0: front is not as strong as the current system, but will bring another burst of cold winds and showers falling as snow in the mountains.
1: The Federal Transport Minister has called an emergency meeting after two planes were forced to brake to avoid a collision on the runway at Sydney Airport. Air Services Australia, which is responsible for managing air traffic, has been dealing with staff shortages in recent days. Catherine King's office has asked it to outline a pathway to improve the delivery of services. The nation's peak women's legal body says Australia's national plan to end gender-based violence must recognise legal assistance as a core frontline service. Women's Legal Services Australia estimates it turns away 1,000 women, trans women and non-binary people who are seeking help every week due to under-resourcing. The organisation will join a roundtable discussion with Prime Minister Anthony Albanese and Social Services Minister Tanya Plibersek in Canberra. Chair Elena Rosenman says every woman supported to leave a violent relationship safely is violence prevented from escalating. Turning to sport, Carlton has kept its AFL finals hopes alive with a 44-point win over St Kilda. The 11th-placed Saints are now 8 points behind the Blues. Saints star Nasiah Wanganeen-Millara suffered a hamstring injury. Coach Ross Lyon says he doesn't yet know the severity.
2: He's a positive person, but hopefully it turns out not too significant.
1: Meantime, Collingwood has secured a wildcard spot with a 19-point win over West Coast, and Gold Coast has snapped its 10-game losing streak with a 11-13-79 to 11-11-77 win over GWS.
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8: Thank you for joining us for Talking Vision. Over the next little while, we'll be highlighting some of the wonderful interviews Sam completed during his time hosting Talking Vision. On today's program, we'll be bringing you an interview with Indigenous ophthalmologist Chris Rala-Baker, as well as catching up with an interview Sam did last year with Sarah McDonald and Belinda Marcon from the Melbourne Airport Assist Program. And now, to our interview with Chris.
9: Dr. Chris Rala-Baker is an Indigenous ophthalmologist practicing on the Sunshine Coast, but he's also been part of Our Medicine, a series on SBS now in its second season, where he explores issues in the Aboriginal and Torres Strait Islander communities to offer greater health outcomes for individuals who are blind or have low vision. It's my great pleasure to welcome Chris back to the show. He caught up with us for season one, and as season two is progressing, he's back with us now. Chris, welcome back to Talking Visions. Great to have you.
10: Thanks for having me back. It's fantastic to be here.
9: Now, Chris, let's just catch up with you for a sec. What's been going on in your space over the last 12 months since we last spoke?
10: Lots and lots been happening. Of course, my private rooms run as always, but in the background, I've done a number of outreach trips on top of the ones that I'd done previously up to Darwin. And, of course, there's been Our Medicine, Series 2 has been filmed and has now been released. And there's been just lots of activity in the Indigenous eye health space. I was on the board of Vision 2020. I recently finished up on there, but there's lots of work been happening there. And also on the board of the First Nations Eye Health Alliance, so our conference is coming up. So plenty to keep me busy. There's lots of work to do. The National Plan for Indigenous Eye Health is being formulated at the moment, so that's taken quite a bit of time and energy from a lot of organisations and people. So that's really a summary of my last 12 months.
9: Okay. Some pretty cool. I think we'll get back to a couple of those topics in a little bit. But what we are, of course, here to chat about today, Chris, is the second season, as you've mentioned, of Our Medicine, which is now, well, there's already been a few episodes out, but people don't have to panic. You don't have to think, oh my God, I didn't know it was back on. I've missed it all. No, you haven't. It's available on podcasts through, you know, SBS On Demand and all that sort of thing. But tell us a bit about season two, Chris. What's a bit different this time as in comparison to season one?
10: It's quite a different experience, and the episodes that have come out so far have been a bit different to the first one as well. The first season was absolutely brilliant, as you know. It was very much an introductory season, though. This is something that hadn't been done before. It was introducing the idea of Aboriginal and Torres Strait Islander health professionals, and not only the existence of those health professionals and people in each of the professions, but also the way that that sat within the wider health system. There were lessons, I think, largely for the mainstream audience around the issues affecting Indigenous health and why Indigenous workforce is important in that. So it's very much setting the scene, laying the ground with some amazing stories about amazing individuals working in that system. And the overall narrative of Indigenous health professionals was told through those individuals and following those individuals. That was the first season. And like any new program, the audience response is, you can never be sure what it is. It might be popular, it might not be. So there's always a test mixed in with that. The second season has built on that, as you'd expect. And I would describe it as an even more mature iteration of the first one. So we have more professions, more people involved, more faces. And the core theme is still around the importance of Aboriginal and Torres Strait Islander health professionals in the health space and the importance of what they do and the message to other Aboriginal and Torres Strait Islander people, particularly our young ones, that they can dream to follow one of those professions if they want to, as well as that bigger systemic message. But I think it's a bit more granular in that the characters, particularly from the first season, they're able to drill down into the characters and the actual jobs themselves a little bit more. And I use myself as an example of that. In the first season, it was very much about the outreach work that I do in Darwin with Sean Tatapata and the Deadly Vision Centre. And it was about how all that operates. And there was a little bit of clinical stuff and, you know, some surgery footage. This time it was, because I appear mainly in the first two episodes, it was very much about the delivery of the clinical care. So a big focus on not only the pre-op stuff in the clinic, but then moving into the operating theatre. And I think that tells a number of stories. It tells a story to Aboriginal and Torres Strait Islander patients that these are safe spaces and you can engage this and gives them a little insight into what might happen with their cataract surgery. But it also tells the next level of story around, okay, these individuals have been introduced, but this is actually what they're doing day to day, and this is how they're saving lives, or in my case, saving vision. We were quite fortunate from sort of a TV perspective, but also from the patient's perspective, with the event that happened, you know, when they're in theatre filming with me. And I won't give too much away. People can watch the show.
9: Yeah, absolutely.
10: But in essence, what happened with that particular clinical scene was that if the patient hadn't arrived at the hospital, it may very well have led to their death, not for their eye condition, but for another condition that had been treated. But because I was happy to operate on the patient, having had that event a good number of weeks before, and my anaesthetist was willing enough to proceed with delivering the anaesthetic and sedation, that meant that that individual was in the hospital, so right place, right time. And it was, you couldn't plan something like that. It was just, it was one of those events, right place, right time, not only for the film crew and in telling that amazing story around Indigenous health, but also quite literally for the patient being there. And we had a good outcome, not only from the vision perspective, but from that general systemic diagnostic perspective that people can see what happened. Mm-hmm. So it sort of illustrates where this series went and the episodes I've seen so far, that they're really able to drill down at that clinical level, at the real level, and engage with the patients as they go through their journey, as well as the clinicians themselves, I think on a, yeah, sort of a much deeper level than the first series. The first series was an introduction. This was building out the narrative.
9: Okay. And in terms of your involvement with the program, did you find you were able to tackle similar issues and talk about similar topics in comparison to the first season, or you perhaps have new ways or had new sort of stories or experiences to share or different kind of angles to approach things from?
10: It was. So the first one was about introducing what I do as an ophthalmologist and what Sean Tatapata does with his Deadly Vision Centre and giving that setting. This one was around the clinical care, but also I had a Torres Strait Islander medical student with me. And so I was also able to tell the narrative around how we came to meet and then show some of that mentorship. His name's Aidan. He's a brilliant young fellow, and I'm very hopeful that he ends up doing ophthalmology. I think he'd be an amazing ophthalmologist. He's in his early medical school years. But that was an opportunity for me to then tell the wider story, particularly to our younger generations and kids, that if they want to dream of having a career in medicine or nursing or health working or whatever it might be, that they can actually do that. And Aidan was there able to be someone, you know, a younger person in medical school who's forging his way through the system. And it's funny the way the world works out. I actually, as it turned out, went to medical school with Aidan's mum.
9: Oh, wow.
10: Which is a lovely background story as well.
9: That's fantastic.
10: So a colleague of mine in Brisbane contacted me and said, hey, I've got this young fella. He's been working in my clinic. He's about to start medical school. Would you be happy to catch up with him? And there was no indication that he was Indigenous, but I was like, yeah, that's no worries. I'm happy to talk to people, happy to, you know, mentor people through, just like I had. And we met on the phone and we were chatting away and he started telling me his story. I thought, I think I know this fella's mum. And yeah, it turned out his mum was a friend of mine at uni and a couple of years ahead of me. So there was that little story as well, which is so familiar in Aboriginal culture and, you know, Indigenous culture, Torres Strait Islander culture, where it's about that connectedness, it's about that family, and it just really closed the loop and it made it, you know, it just this really rounded story, a really rounded story around Aidan's journey and then me knowing his mum and then, you know, I've crossed paths fortuitously with her son and he was able to come up and be a part of our medicine.
9: That's incredible. Yeah, it is a small world sometimes, and I guess that connectedness, that is super important and really amazing story to hear that that's presented itself in the way that it has done. Now, Chris, I'd love to get back onto a couple of those topics we were chatting about towards the start. If you've got some time, the immediate issues and really burning topics in Indigenous eye health for 2026, what's on the agenda and what are the big things that are coming up this year that are of immediate focus?
10: I mean, the biggest ticket item is actually a strategic item in the form of an Indigenous eye health plan. So there was a 10-year plan to help guide the federal government with funding submissions and funding priorities, as well as organisations involved in this space that expired 2 years ago. So we're now, well, 2+ years ago, we're now 2+ years out of a current plan. And the priority work area for the Indigenous eye health space right now is actually formulating that new plan. There's work being done on that, and the key organisations have all agreed to work together towards that. But that's urgent. To be 2 years out of having a national plan means that we're still running on the old plan that was developed in excess of a decade ago. And it's, you know, almost like a ship without a rudder, or a ship with a very dated rudder that's about to fall off. And for us to tackle closing the gap, we have to have an updated contemporary plan. So that's the biggest thing on really everybody's desk, is getting that done, getting that over the line and getting it to government. And then, of course, once you have it to government, then you have to secure funding. So there are a number of ways away from not only identifying the priorities, but then funding the priorities. But we're aware of that, and work has commenced on that. But that's the single biggest thing. You know, we still have three times the rate of preventable blindness in our Indigenous populations compared to our non-Indigenous, which has improved from when Fred Hollows was working. It was 10 times, but still three times is far too high. And the way to tackle that is not only having a current plan that you can model and fund off, but also, as was shown in our medicine, having appropriately resourced and appropriately recruited workforces, which includes Aboriginal and Torres Strait Islander health professions.
9: Well, I certainly absolutely would love to have you back if we do get some updates on those, as you've said, crucial components of eye health for Aboriginal and Torres Strait Islander peoples around the country. So we'll definitely keep in touch, hopefully, and before too long, fingers crossed, we hear something and we hear some positive news, because, as you've said, that's absolutely 100% urgent. That's very alarming that that's been allowed to happen. So absolutely unbelievable. But we will definitely keep tabs on that one. And if you hear anything and you'd like to spread the word and even get the word out again that this needs to happen, we'd absolutely love to have you back.
10: Yeah, look, I think it'll be more than months.
9: Yes,
10: but
9: certainly.
10: I'd definitely like to give an update at some point once things have traction. I'd absolutely love to be back on.
9: Nah, for sure. Well, Chris, thank you so much for your time today. It's been absolutely fantastic to catch up with you and talk about not only the second season of Our Medicine, but also things going on behind the scenes in the Indigenous eye health space and some crucial updates that we do absolutely need to see, and hopefully we do before too long at all. So thank you very much for your time.
10: Thanks for having me on again.
9: I've been speaking today with Dr. Chris Reller-Baker, ophthalmologist, remote clinical outreach worker and tireless advocate, here to chat to me about his work in the Indigenous eye health space, as well as his participation in the second season of Our Medicine on SBS and NITV.
11: 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Today we are highlighting some of the great interviews Sam conducted while host of Talking Vision. Now here's our interview with Sarah McDonald and Belinda Marcon about the Melbourne Airport Assist Program.
9: I'm here today with two guests from the Melbourne Airport Assist Program, Sarah McDonald and Belinda Marcon. They're here to tell us all about the program and how it can help people with disabilities navigate the airport safely and accessibly. Sarah, Bell, welcome to Talking Vision. Thank you very much for your time.
12: Hi, good morning, Sam. Thank you.
13: Thanks for having us, Sam.
9: Now, firstly, let's get into the details around the Melbourne Airport Assist Program. Tell us a bit about it.
12: Okay, so the Melbourne Airport Assist Program runs 7 days a week, including public holidays. The service operates from 6 a.m. to 10 p.m. We support people coming to the airport who are living with disabilities or mobility requirements, or passengers who may have a little bit extra luggage or just need help wayfinding. So with arriving passengers, they may be arriving from a regional coach, dropping off a hire car, and they just need a little bit extra support or find that distance too far to get to check-in. We can take the passenger to check-in, introduce them to the airline staff, who then get the passenger through to the gate. For those passengers arriving, coming back into Melbourne, we can meet them at the baggage reclaim area where they pick up their luggage and then get them back out to their taxi car or regional bus. So our service runs landside only. So for anything through security, the airline would help the passenger get through to the gate.
9: And how did the program come about?
13: So Travellers Aid has been talking with Melbourne Airport on and off for quite a number of years about different services that we may be able to offer, and obviously replicating some of the programs that Travellers Aid has at the moment through the train station, Southern Cross and Flinders Street, and regionally through some of the V-Line stations. And obviously the white paper into the aviation industry sort of put a bit of a prompt to push that along, and Melbourne Airport wanted to be one of the first airports to trial something. And so last year we actually conducted a 4-month pilot. Seems like the wrong word. And so last year we actually conducted a 4-month pilot. Seems like the wrong word.

0: was needed, and there was a demand for it. And that gave us the opportunity, once the trial ended, to step back. The airport put out a public tender for it, and which obviously Travellers Aid was successful in winning. But I think that that trial really paved the way for us to be able to just slot back in September this year when we started the program again and hit the ground running with something that we knew would work ultimately for travellers, which is our goal throughout the whole program.
1: Following on from that, let's have a bit of a chat about who the program is designed to assist. Are there any particular groups in mind of people with disabilities that have expressed a need for these sort of services, or is it more of a broader outlook?
2: I'd definitely say a broader outlook. Yes, as I mentioned earlier on, passengers travelling with mobility requirements, Melbourne Airport is quite large, quite big to get around, and some passengers find that distance can be quite overwhelming. It also may be passengers who have come back from a holiday who have injured themselves, who need that extra support to get around. In terms of people living with disability, it may be people living with low vision or hearing impaired, hidden disability passengers as well. So we really, it's quite a broad range of passengers that we assist through the airport, not one particular niche.
1: And how can people access the program? How can they let you know, I do need this service at this time on this day? What's the best way for people to let you know there?
2: Sure. So there's quite a number of ways that passengers can book. The first being via the Melbourne Airport website. There's a booking form the passenger can complete, which will come to us, and then we'll create the booking and meet the passenger on their day of arrival. The other option is on the day of arrival, a passenger can call and let us know that they're at the airport. We can come out to meet them, take them where they need to go, to the airline counter or check-in counter. Alternatively, we have a team of about 30 staff and maybe about 10 a day between the hours that we run the program who are very proactive, and they also may see a passenger who needs that extra support and they're not afraid to approach that passenger and see what kind of assistance they can need or provide. Yep, so you can either come to us and pre-book or maybe we'll bump into you and we'll provide you that service.
1: Perfect. And just very quickly before we move on, let's super briefly recap what days and times those are for people out there.
2: Sure. So 7 days a week, including public holidays from 6 a.m. to 10 p.m.
1: Okay, perfect. Now, are you aware of other programs in Australia or around the world who have done similar? And if so, did they play a role in the model that you've built here in Melbourne?
0: We weren't able to find an identical kind of program. There's definitely a lot of similar programs that operate around the world. This particular program is the first of its kind in Australia, but at some of the larger airports, particularly Heathrow, they have similar programs. One of the things that we really wanted to incorporate into this was that part that Belle just spoke about, where the staff were quite proactive. So we didn't necessarily want it to be a purely booked service, because we know that people don't always, plans change, or they can arrive at the airport and best laid plans, they thought they were going to be, physically able or in the right headspace to walk from A to B, and they get there and the wheels have fallen off the cart, or it's just not the day for it and they need that extra support. So be able to get that without feeling like I had to book it, 3 days in advance and now there's not someone available. So that was something we really wanted to incorporate into it, and we hadn't seen a model that was similar to that elsewhere in the world. But we definitely learnt from Travellers Aid, a part of an international organisation. So there's Travellers Aids in the United States in particular, and they have services in the airport. So we certainly learned a lot from their experiences and the experiences of travellers around the world, but also train stations as well. One of our colleagues did a study tour last year through the UK and through our own train station works. There are similar sorts of programs out there using different types of equipment. But yeah, we really just wanted to have something that was suitable to the service user and adaptable to their needs and on the day as well. So it didn't have to be something that you could predict for the future, that you could just access as you need and in the form that you need it as well. So we've got a buggy there that operates between Terminal 3 and the T4 car park, Terminal 4 car park, but power wheelchairs, and the staff can walk with service users as well. So if that's your preference, if you prefer to walk from A to B and you maybe just need some assistance with the luggage, or guidance to get to your check-in point or out to the car, then we can walk with you as well. So it's very much designed to be what the service user requires.

0: requires as opposed to a prescriptive service.
1: For people who'd like to find out a bit more or get in touch with the airport to request one of the services, Bell, what's the best way for people to do that?
2: Sure. So there's two ways that passengers can contact us or find out some more information about Melbourne Airport Assist and the types of services that we offer. So travellers can look on the Melbourne Airport website on the Mobility Access page or Travellers Aid website. Alternatively, if a passenger would prefer to call and speak with one of us, they're more than welcome to do so. Their phone number is 0492 868 960.
1: Perfect. Well, I've been speaking today with Sarah McDonald and Belinda Marcon all about the Travellers Aid services at Melbourne Airport to help people get from point A to point B and onto the plane safely and accessibly. Belle, Sarah, thank you so much for your time today. It was great to catch up with you and hear all about the program.
2: Thank you for having us, Sam.
0: Thanks, Sam.
3: Lastly, here is Frances with a reader recommended.
4: This book is Back of Beyond, one woman's remarkable story of love, adventure, disasters and wonderful times in the Gulf Country. This is by Jenny Old. At 22, Jenny fell in love with Rick Old and went to live and work with him on his property, McAllister, in the Gulf of Carpentaria. There she faced incredible hardship, living in a hut with not even basic necessities. Her only contact with the outside world was a two-way radio. In this vast, empty landscape, she battled drought, flood, fire and cyclones. For 18 years, she and Rick struggled to stay on in the Gulf, eventually triumphantly turning McAllister into a thriving oasis. This extraordinary story of one indomitable Australian woman is told in her own words with skill and humour. A story of the bush people and their generosity, filled with wonderful characters. Most of all, the story of one woman's love for her man and the adventure it took her on. McAllister, the story of Jenny Old's amazing life in the outback, will captivate and enthrall. Let's hear a sample of Back of Beyond by Jenny Old. It's narrated by Sally Turnbull.
5: As a child, some of my favourite books were The Silver Brumby, Silver Brumby's Daughter and The Golden Stallion, which I read and reread. I had such romantic ideas about wild horses. At McAllister, I loved to watch them gallop across the plains when we were driving around our boundaries, free and sure-footed, manes streaming, muscles gleaming. The mares guided the foals while the stallion was ever watchful over his brood. This was indulgent thinking on my part. The Brumbies had become a pest and were increasing in numbers. They had caused a serious problem at the end of 1971 by plunging into the waterholes and stirring up the mud, making it impossible for the cattle to drink the water. I was distressed that these beautiful creatures might have to be culled. Fate stepped in when, a few months into 1972, we had a visit from two brothers, Des and Morgan Walden, who asked for permission to trap Brumbies on McAllister. "Just do what you have to do and don't tell me anything about it or discuss it in front of me," I instructed sadly. This was a rare princess moment for me. I did learn that the Brumbies would be trapped, then yarded and trucked for sale in Cloncurry. Des and Morgan camped out by the waterholes, having first constructed Hessian enclosures into which they would guide the horses. For days the canny animals refused to come near, but finally their need to drink drove them to overcome their fear and cautiously approach. Des and Morgan quickly closed the gates behind them.
4: 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That's 1300 654 656. 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
9: Or, of course, you can join us in our little WhatsApp group by following the link in the podcast notes.
8: So, Lizzie, how are we going today?
9: Well, I'm very glad to be working from home today, Sam, because it is drizzling.
8: Oh, that's what it's like out there.
9: Wet.
8: We put a bit of a follow-up on last week's adventures in a way. So you didn't get the Oz Alert notification. There were a few other people that didn't as well.
9: Yeah, so there were a lot of other vision-impaired people that didn't, but there were a lot of other vision-impaired people that did. However, when I spoke to Simon Wong, he informed me that some of his sighted colleagues also didn't, some of them also didn't get the alert. So I'm thinking it's a case of not whether you've got a screen reader or not, but rather, you know, it's just maybe Australian telecoms didn't get out to everybody.
8: Also, what you tend to find is that if your firmware on your phone is not up to date, then also that wouldn't have worked either. So may pay, dear listener, if you didn't get the alert last Monday, to check with someone, see if they can update the firmware on your phone, or there's a possibility your phone might be too old as well.
9: I think my phone is definitely too old.
8: This week we are covering a related issue, and that is web accessibility. And that includes apps as well, by the way, dear listener. That seems to be a big bugbear with a lot of partially sighted people like myself, where screen resolution affects the efficiency of certain apps. Have you got any favourite apps that your favourite in inverted commas apps that don't function well with a screen reader?
9: Yeah, so I have an app that I use with my treadmill called iFit, and it is completely inaccessible. I've connected it to my treadmill, but that's about as far as I'll get. I can't do any of the pre-programmed workouts. I can't upload any of my data into the app or export it into Strava. None of the buttons are labeled. It's a complete pain in the bottom, and I've stopped using it completely.
8: Anyway, enough of us. Who have we got first? Someone from New Zealand, I believe.
9: Yeah, this is Carolyn Pete from the TechWiz WhatsApp group.
10: The thing I find frustrating about some websites is the number of graphics that are used on the website. And websites that will use graphics to indicate buttons or menus and headings. As a user of screen readers, these are really frustrating because you often don't know what it is. You don't know whether it's a button or a link or whether it is just a picture of something. And that can be really, really crucial. And I find myself sometimes when I come across these items jumping between various different screen readers. So using, for example, JAWS, that doesn't work. I'll use NVDA. And if I get absolutely desperate, Windows Narrator. And I find that the inconsistencies on websites mean that some websites work better with NVDA than JAWS, and or some websites actually work better with Narrator. I would like to see more of a consistency in the accessibility components in websites to make them more accessible to all users of all screen readers. So to actually comply so that it does not matter whether you are using Windows Narrator, NVDA, or whether you are using JAWS, you can actually navigate your way around that website and do what you need to do. A classic example that I am finding is shopping websites with their checkout process. It is sometimes very, very, very difficult to select the payment method because for some reason they've actually created it in such a way you can't access the buttons or the links or whatever it is you need to access to actually do that. And you're having to duck and dive between browsers. So you're trying all the different browsers, and sometimes I've even used Safari on my phone, which has been the last resort, and that has worked. But we shouldn't be having to do that to try and fiddle around and get what we need. I am a member of Toastmasters, and Toastmasters International use a what they call Basecamp for their education program. It's called Pathways, and it's based on a corporate education program. So it's a mainstream program. But the system they use, Pathways, wasn't accessible when they first set it up. And then they added accessibility later. And now I found, after a couple of recent updates to that web-based system, that it's not as accessible as it once was. And I'm finding out there are parts of the screen that I didn't even know existed by talking to sighted people. And that's quite gut-wrenching. So my call would be to web developers, please, when you're designing a website, incorporate accessibility right at the beginning of the whole process so that you're not having to do catch-ups later on, because catch-ups don't work as well if you actually start with accessibility as your bottom line. So that's what my message would be. Hope that helps.
8: Indeed, that did help. What are any takeouts from that one round for you, Lizzie?
11: I think this just reinforces something that we've been saying all year, because we've done quite a lot of accessibility and technology-based shows. We did the Apple versus Android show, and of course we heard from Matt Kelsch, who we will hear from again. And the message that's been reinforced is that accessibility really needs to be a thought at the beginning of the process. It really needs to be part of the process from the outset rather than an afterthought. And, you know, we've heard people say it time and time again.
8: Have you had problems with online purchases as Caroline did?
11: Yes. In fact, I don't usually use my computer when doing any online shopping because I do find it quite hard to jump from tab to tab and to navigate some of the buttons, especially if they're unlabeled, especially if there are graphics in the website as well. I find it really tedious and tiresome mentally to go through all of that. So I will end up using a shopping app like ASOS, which I use to get a lot of clothes, or Woolworths and Coles, which, again, I don't do a lot of online shopping anyway. But if I was going to, or if I wanted to purchase something online, I would just use my iPhone, because I actually find that to be simpler and to be more accessible when it comes to those particular apps.
8: Well, that's, I think you're not alone there. What's funny, though, is for a vision impaired person, it's the opposite way around. Anyway, we're talking to another vision impaired person. In fact, it's our colleague who does Talking Vision. It's Sam Colley.
1: They seem okay. I have to zoom them up a bit, but it's not necessarily really, hasn't really been a problem unless they sort of ask you, you know, where is the tiny yellow dot in this great big thing with terrible contrast? That's where I have significant issues. How many motorbikes are there? How many such and such? How many tennis balls are on the thing? And it's, you know, the bright yellow tennis ball against a green court or something like that. It just doesn't work for contrast very well at all. But the letters and numbers stuff, that's perfectly fine. And what I would usually do on a website is I would zoom it up. I'd have it on, you know, say 2 or 2.5 times the regular size of the font, and that's not necessarily been too much of an issue. But I have found that a lot of websites and a lot of apps as well on the phone aren't optimized for the largest print, which I do use, and that's an ongoing thing as well to sort of hopefully see how that progresses.
12: Yeah, apps in particular I've noticed on your mobile phone, because sometimes, yeah, you do miss the ends of words and stuff like that, don't you? And it's,
1: You don't, or you can't read the score on the footy app. Is that sort of just clips off the end and you're trying to read stats or something and they sort of wrap around and you can only see half the number or half the word. And it's just a bit of a pain, and that's something that hopefully improves.
12: I've been fooled a few times going, oh my God, this tip's gone completely wrong because the score is something like 46 to 10. And no, it's 103 or something like that. But yes.
1: Yeah, exactly.
8: Are there any quirky things in mobile phone apps or apps of any sort that the narrators come across?
11: Yeah, so unlabeled buttons, it'll just say button. And there's no context there as to what that button does. Sometimes you'll press it and it won't even activate. But Stephen actually has a bit of a tip when it comes to if there is writing that is too small on the screen and enlarging it makes it, you know, inaccessible. He will then take a photo of that screen in the app or on the website, and he will then go into his photos and he will zoom it in. Okay. So, and make it larger that way. So, for context, the other day we were placing an order at Keys Winery because we're going to the Barossa in a couple of weeks.
8: Oh, very fond of Keys, yes.
11: Yes. Now, Beyond Blindness, in all their infinite wisdom, sent us the menu in picture format in a small print.
8: That's a rookie mistake.
11: So Stephen then went and took a picture of the picture or downloaded the picture into his photos and then went and used his magnifier or his zoom, and he zoomed it in to make the words bigger or to focus the words a bit more, because the picture itself was just too inaccessible for him to read.
8: Anyway, next up, we have a friend of yours and mine, the incomparable Sanya.
13: Some of the websites are hard to navigate. I can read, so I don't rely on a screen reader. However, some of them are just so hard to navigate, and sometimes I'm thinking, I can't be bothered with this website. So there has been times, can't think of any at the moment, but it is hard work sometimes to navigate on screen and payments online, yes.
8: The capture thing is the thing that gets me all the time. It's like, can you point out all the traffic lights there? And invariably I get one wrong.
13: Oh, yes, that's actually a really good point. Yes, I'm right there with you. I'm often doing that 2 or 3 times.
8: What about apps on the phone? I've had problems booking tickets and also downloading things to my wallet because the button is usually so small that you can't even see it, and adjusting the screen resolution often means that the button disappears altogether.
13: Yes, it does. I have had trouble where I generally have my resolution up to about 160, and the buttons do. You can't go down any further because the resolution, won't allow you to go down further or it disappears. So often now is what I do is before I go in to do something like pay for tickets, I reduce my resolution down to 120, which I can still read. I wouldn't want to go any smaller, and the buttons do appear. So that is a much more functional size. However, not everyone can read that size. And there'll be a time that comes where I won't be able to, I'm sure.
8: A fascinating thing is that when smartphones first came in, we were all thinking, how are blind people going to use this? This is just something that relies purely on sight. And yet you guys use them better than we do.
9: Sometimes, yeah. I will say Sonia's website for a massage clinic is very accessible.
8: Yes, ladies and gentlemen, if you feel like...
9: Thank you, Sonia.
8: If you're in the Adelaide area, especially up north, look her up. Anyway, we now have... Once more, Mike, all the way from the USA. He's got a few thoughts on things, and it's actually rather nice to hear someone from out of this country. A recent survey, by the way, proved that, yes, the majority of our listeners are in Australia, but second on the list was the United States. So Yay! That's a handy little thing. Anyway, over to you, Mike.
14: My biggest pet peeve with websites, you want to go to a link and it doesn't go. Or, you know, things are so cluttered that you have to go hither and yon to try to find what you're looking for. Because sometimes, you know, you can use your rotor to go to a heading or another spot in a site where you can set up, you know, rotor functions to take you to buttons or links. And it's just not coded in such a way that the screen reader interprets it correctly. And thereby, it just makes it a nightmare. And there are a lot of sites, even in the States, that I end up having a sighted person have to do it. One big one is the portal that I use to pre-register for doctor appointments, etc. Just a royal pain, and, you know, having to do digital signatures and there's no way to upload. I'd love to be able to scan a digital signature and just have be able to upload it to the site and do it efficiently. And that particular site, I do not believe allows you to do that. And I have mentioned it to my healthcare provider, and I don't know how far it goes. I think they contract with another developer, obviously, that takes care of it. Again, I have no choice. I have to rely on a sighted person to do it. And unfortunately, that person doesn't get paid other than, you know, she's working on the clock as a PA, personal assistant. But, you know, a lot of times that's not the case. And we have to get things done in a timely manner to make sure it's there when I go to the appointments. And unfortunately, a lot of what we deal with carries over to a lot of the apps. And I'm hoping that you might do a podcast on apps, because I've got a huge one. It's one thing for a blind or visually impaired person to be listening to that. Those people don't understand a lot of that stuff, but the people that really need to understand that one, along with the website situation, is the people who are actually developing the codes and writing these things.
7: This is Studio One with Lizzie and Sam on Vision Australia Radio.
8: So the next part of this program is actually talking to those people, really, isn't it?
9: Yes, but I also want to say before we move on to that, I also have a problem using the Hot Docs website to book appointments,
8: because
9: you have to select your doctor's surgery and put in all your details, and sometimes there's a map, and it's just really annoying. And also what I really dislike is when you ring up somewhere and, like, say you're becoming a new patient or you have to update your details and they say, oh, can you fill in this new intake form online? And I'm like, well, I would rather talk to someone and do it, at least I know you're getting all of the details, and B, it takes me three times as long to do it online as it takes you to just type it into your little system and, you know, off we go. So I try to talk to people as much as I can rather than filling out forms online.
8: This is how our culture has changed so much. My mother-in-law posted something on Facebook recently talking about, you know, in my day I used to be able to go and buy some tickets if I wanted to see a band, and now I have to download the app, create an account, and then mess about for God knows how long. It's kind of how things have moved on. And who's getting a benefit out of this? It's certainly not us.
9: No, it's probably the app developers, the ticket organisation themselves that are getting all of that money.
8: Indeed. And we've had issues where we've tried to book things and the confirmation button is just off screen.
9: Yep. That's where VoiceOver does come in handy. Although I will say that if you get an app or a website that's just got a lot of text, sometimes the screen readers will bug out. Like if you're reading a very long article and there's graphics in there or it's just a big wall of text, sometimes the VoiceOver will just crash.
8: Oh, it's not just that. If it's got a whole lot of text, if you can see, you can skim over it.
9: You can't really do that if you're a VoiceOver user, unless you set your speech
11: speed to like 100%, which I'm not going to do.
8: Okay, so we're moving over to the other side of the table now. We're talking to two people who actually work within the technology field.
11: I interviewed Matt Kelch earlier this year in April about the accessible weather app that he's created called Sunshine. And, you know, we sort of talked about web content accessibility guidelines. We sort of talked about accessibility, again, being part of the process from the outset. And I just thought that a couple of the things that he had to say were really relevant to this particular program. So I've included them just to sort of reinforce the message that we've been saying from the get-go.
8: Anyway, let's go back in time about 6 months or so. Over to Matt Kelch.
11: Do you think that for a lot of major corporations, accessibility is more of an afterthought?
15: I think it wouldn't be a thought. Sorry, I'm speaking in management, not outside of the product team. It's not a thought. It's a requirement from government or a requirement from insurance or someone who's gone, oh, there's a segment of people who we need to help, and that's our customers here. Like if you're a utility company and you need to support people of all abilities, but it usually comes in far too late in the development process. Before all of this process takes place, I mentioned like, you know, design designs the thing. Before design designs the thing, there's a process called ideation. And in those ideation sessions, they're always like, we want to win an award. We want to get 1 million users.
11: If you could say one thing to businesses, whether they be small or large corporations that are wanting to include accessibility features but are unsure because of the cost that is involved or the technical stuff or the difficulty involved, what would you say to them?
15: I would say do your research and champion your users, because these are the two things that would lead down the line to a lack of accessibility support. If you don't do your research, you won't be aware of this stuff until it's far too late to pay for it or to account for it. And if you don't champion your users, you won't be motivated to solve the problem in the first place.
11: And now, you touched on something earlier, and I'm just curious to know whether you know any of the technical ins and outs of this, but the government mandates that say that accessibility has to be addressed, do you know when they were developed or when they came about?
15: I'm not sure when, and I know that they're quite out of date. They address websites.
11: Is that the Web Content Accessibility Guidelines?
15: Yeah, the WCAG.
11: The WCAG.
15: Yeah. What we do is we'll extend that a little and go, here's what we think based on Apple's recommendations for their platform as well. But no one ever listens to us because we're just the contractors. Yeah, usually I get hit with, these colours don't contrast enough. And I'll go, well, that's your logo colour.
11: Right.
15: I'd love to change your logo. Can we do that too? and then it goes on from there.
8: So we're across purposes again. That's what it comes down to. Anything else that you thought we should restate here?
11: Yeah, I mean, Carolyn said it before. If companies are constantly doing catch-ups, trying to add accessibility later, it often adds more complications to the app or to the website, I guess, that you're trying to develop. But, I mean, other than that, no, I think Matt pretty much summed it up really well.
8: So tell us about this last interview. This was a victim of, well, it ended up on the cutting room floor.
11: Yes, sadly it did. This is Lauren Hayes. Now, she runs her own business and she does a lot of auditing and testing for web and app developers. I guess I'll let her tell us about her work. But I spoke to her when we were building the show about the Apple versus Android debate, which she had a lot to say about. But unfortunately, we did have a lot of material to work with, and so it did get left on the cutting room floor. But Lauren, your clip has since been revived. So here it is.
16: I work for myself running my own business, Lauren Hayes Consulting, and I do various things. So in terms of the digital accessibility aspect, I do audits of websites and apps to make sure that they meet the web content accessibility guidelines, but preferably going beyond that and taking best practice recommendations into consideration as well. So I work a lot with corporate organizations as well as not-for-profits, and small startups is where I get a lot of my work actually, because people really want to start on their accessibility journey, but maybe they don't have the funds to work with some of the larger organizations to do a full-scale audit. And maybe a full-scale audit is not necessarily what they need. They're just really starting from scratch and they want to know, what is a screen reader and how does that work or not work with my product? And so therefore it might just be a simple walkthrough that I do with them of their website with a screen reader and give them some pointers on where to start. And often that leads to them going and applying for funding. And then they come back and they say, we've got some funds. Are you able to help us with a bigger audit or a redesign? And I have another freelance colleague who I work with who is sighted. So for context, I'm totally blind. And we will work together through that process because we have different skill sets that kind of complement each other in that audit space. So sometimes it's really basic accessibility testing because it might be an organization that doesn't have a lot of developers or any developers that they can work with and that they're really not across the more technical aspects, but they want to start somewhere. And then at the other end, it's an audit where they're wanting to know what WCAG criteria.
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20: Good morning, I'm Laura Devoy. The federal government is confident its proposed NDIS reforms will pass the parliament. Labor is looking to rein in spending and plans to kick 160,000 people off the National Disability Insurance Scheme. Advocates have called for major changes to the reforms. The head of Women with Disabilities Australia will warn of the effects on women in an address to the National Press Club today. The Australian Human Rights Commission last week urged Labor to hit pause on the bill. Speaking to the ABC, Minister Mark Butler says he's confident it will have the support it needs to pass.
21: Of course, we take all of the evidence seriously. I'm looking forward to the inquiry report being delivered later this week, but I'm still convinced this is the right set of reforms for a critical social program.
20: Geelong will hold an emergency board meeting today following revelations a player signed a concussion waiver which was not declared to the AFL. Jake Colajasny identified himself as the player who signed the document in 2024, which waived his right to sue the club over future head injuries. The AFL, which was unaware of the waiver, has issued the club a please explain. In a statement issued on Saturday, former club president Craig Drummond, who is now chair of the AFL Commission, said the club went too far and apologised for mistakes made. New research has found nearly half of Australians believe local councils should be doing more to combat anti-Semitism. Conducted on behalf of the Combat Anti-Semitism Movement, the research found one in six people have seen or heard of an anti-Semitic incident in their local area, and nearly a third say public attitudes towards Jewish Australians are negative. Waverley Mayor Will Nemesh, whose local area includes Bondi, says councils have an obligation to take meaningful and decisive action on challenging anti-Semitism and hate. Leaders are being urged to open new pathways for young people to help build more resilient food and farming systems in the face of growing climate challenges. Cattle and cropping farmer Sally Higgins is Australia's youth climate champion for COP31.
22: What I would love to see is that we move beyond this notion that young people, you know, just need to be involved in policy discussions. I think the next step that we need to unlock is to really recognise young people and young people in food and agriculture as key partners in delivering the solutions that we need for a more adaptable and resilient sector.
20: Ms. Higgins says young people are already shaping the future of food systems, but more could be done to harness their enthusiasm, innovation and insights. A powerful typhoon has prompted the evacuation of hundreds of thousands of people in China. Typhoon Dolphin crossed the coast near Yuhuan City last night, packing winds of more than 150 kilometres per hour. Between 200 and 400 millimetres of rain was forecast to fall in the region over the coming days. Nearly 14,000 flights in and out of Shanghai were cancelled on Sunday. Turning to sport, Australian Isabel Louison Rowe has won gold in the high jump at the World Athletics Under 20 Championships. The 19-year-old won with a jump of 1.92 metres. Australia's women's 4x400-metre relay team won silver on the final night of competition. And the Brisbane Broncos' 15-match winning streak in the NRLW has come to an end. The Canberra Raiders beat the Broncos 28-4. Meantime, the West Tigers scored in the last minute to beat the St George Illawarra Dragons 16-12, and the Sydney Roosters extended their winning streak with a 46-6 win over the Parramatta Eels.
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1: 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We invite you to stay with us for the next hour to connect with the positive community news stories with articles read from the Courier, the Ballarat Times, Golden Plain Times, and from Ballarat Life to inform you about your community. My name is Jason, I'm your presenter today and also your panel technician, and Margarita is our co-presenter. And Margarita will read the first story.
2: Good morning, everybody. So, on life support, this is the lead story from Saturday's Courier on page 1 and 4 by Ben Sylvester. Ambulance services in the Ballarat and wider Grampians region are in crisis after more than a decade of under-resourcing, according to a local paramedic. The paramedic, who the Courier has not named because Ambulance Victoria officers are disciplined for speaking publicly, said the situation hit critical levels in late July. Over the past 36 hours, urgent text messages requesting staff to fill ambulance shifts have reportedly been flowing almost continuously, the paramedic said on July 28. While the volume of requests has been particularly concerning, the reality is that desperate calls for staff have become far too common. They said while the Ballarat region had grown significantly in the past 15 years, the number of night shift ambulances had not grown. Chronic ramping at the Ballarat Base Hospital was further diluting ambulance coverage, the paramedic said, with a growing risk of burnout among overworked staff across the region. The Courier asked the state government what was being done to bolster resources and fix the ramping. A government spokesperson said, "We have invested $2 billion into our ambulance services, increased the on-road workforce by more than 50% and built or upgraded 51 ambulance branches across the state." The government passed the Courier's questions on to AV, with a spokesperson responding that ambulance deployment was dynamic to provide the best possible coverage to the community. The Courier revealed an ambulance resourcing crisis on July 26, with crews ramped at Ballarat Base Hospital for up to 4.5 hours, leaving the region, the entire region between Ballarat and Horsham, without emergency medical coverage. But the paramedic told this masthead ramping was not the only issue. The Grampians region has approximately 3 ALS night shift ambulance servicing a population of around 125,000, they said. Despite increasing population growth, rising demand and ongoing pressure on ambulance services, Ballarat has reportedly not received an additional dedicated night shift ambulance in approximately 15 years. Frontline staff are increasingly being asked to fill vacant shifts and work additional hours in a system that is already under enormous pressure. There is growing concern that experienced paramedics and ambulance staff may continue to leave, reduce their hours, or refuse extra shifts because the demands are no longer sustainable. The Ballarat paramedic said the region needing meaningful action, not temporary solutions, carefully managed visits or further reassurances. How much worse does the situation need to become before the Victorian government acts? And a One Nation Liberal coalition will cut health services, it's stated, and wage a war on the very people who save lives every day. They have done it before, and they will do it again if they've got the chance. And that concludes that article.
1: Now turning to the front page of the weekend's Courier, Saturday's Courier, King of the Castle. The historic Oakvale property once had no electricity, running water, heating or even a toilet, but that didn't matter to Johnson Halls. the now 76-year-old fell in love with a 151-year-old heritage home tucked away from 20 minutes from Ballarat. Decades later, after pouring his heart into restoring his passion project, he has parted ways with the property and hoped its new owner, a woman from Perth who grew up in the Ballarat area, would do the right thing. And this continues on page 13. Built in 1875 for the McDowell family, Oakvale was once a 14-room, three-storey solid brick residence with servants' quarters in the basement, set on 2.45 hectares at 179 John Ellens Road, Millbrook. Designed in Victorian Gregorian vernacular style, the property sits about 20 minutes from Ballarat. By the time it came to Mr. Hall's attention in 1988, its roof was damaged, holes had opened in the floors, and water was pooling in the basement. It was just remarkable. What captivated me was the landscape and the outlook. A clear sky, no traffic, just a lovely home in its own setting. I was married at the time, and so I guess I had aspirations of having a family here. I was just enamored with it, taken by it, and it was like it spoke to me. After spending most of his savings and waiting only 18 months for the subdivision to go through, Mr. Hall finally made Oakvale his own. Oakvale was the first property he had ever owned, and until the day he made a difficult decision to let it go, the only place that had ever been completely his. Even while work took him to other regions, Mr. Hall never stopped returning to Oakvale and working on the house. At 62, he began a 14-year chapter of living at Oakvale, devoting himself thoroughly to its restoration. There was no internet, no water, and the toilet and shower were outside in a separate hut, complete with a composting toilet that was a regular haunt for possums. Mr. Hall's passion for preserving Oakvale never faded, but over the years his family began to worry about him. They worried about it, particularly with me surviving here in the winter as I get older, the 76-year-old said. I think they supported the idea that I could renovate it, but as time went on, I think they felt like that it was too much. What finally gave Mr. Hall the confidence to let Oakvale find a new owner was the heritage protection it secured in May. Mr. Hall submitted a 3,000-word paper to Rural Shire Council in support of a proposal to consider heritage protection for Oakvale. The property is now recognised as a place of local heritage significance through an amendment to the memorable planning scheme. Oakvale hit the market on June 17 with signs of unfinished restoration work still visible throughout the house. This time, unlike 38 years ago when few people gave the neglected house a second look, people took notice. In just 5 weeks, the property attracted 1.8 million views online, 55,000 views on Instagram, 385 email inquiries, 95 phone calls and 19 inspections. Historic home specialist and real estate agent Dominic Romeo of Dominic Romeo Historic Property said Oakvale received 14 offers, with two or three exceeding the $1.15 million to $1.25 million price guide. The final sale price has not been disclosed. Mr. Romeo said the buyer was a woman currently living in Perth. She grew up on a farm in the Ballarat area. She saw this, fell in with it, and decided she wanted to come back to her roots. She wants to do the right thing by the house. And that ends that article.
2: And moving on to Monday's Courier lead story on page 1 and 2, a fabulous story of heartbreak and hope. Some of 2025's most harrowing and powerful moments captured on camera are on display in Ballarat for free, further cementing the city's reputation as a national photography hub. Powerful press photos presented and state of the world on display for free as part of a new exhibition. This article's by Nick Powell. Ballarat will display some of the world's most poignant photographs for the first time as part of the International World Press Photo Exhibition, cementing its reputation as a national hub for photography. Taking over the Ballarat Mining Exchange until September the 20th, the images in the World Press Photo Exhibition were selected from 57,376 entries by photojournalists and documentarians from 141 countries. World Press Photo spokesperson Mariana Retor-Baptista said a physical exhibition allows visitors to process the world collectively and slowly, compared to the confronting social media posts many scroll past each day. The value of a photojournalism exhibition is that we actually allow ourselves time to look into these photographs and to feel them instead of just reacting to them. Art Gallery of Ballarat director Louise Teggart emphasised that while many images depicted confronting scenes of grief and war, a balance of resilience is also reflected. World Press Photo reflects the state of the world at this time. While some of the images are difficult to view, they hold up a mirror to society, and alongside the images of heartbreak, there are images of hope. With the Art Gallery of Ballarat currently closed for critical building works, Ms. Teggart said securing the prestigious exhibition after the annual International Photo Biennale was a major coup that aligns with the city's identity. Given Ballarat having that identity around photography and trying to be the centre of photography in Australia, this seemed like a really good fit. Ms. Retor-Baptista said that every image displayed underwent rigorous forensic checks to verify authenticity amid growing concerns over artificial intelligence and digital manipulation. The 2026 exhibition captures the defining visual stories of the past year, spanning global conflicts, climate crisis impacts from Los Angeles to the Philippines, and human rights movements in Guatemala and Madagascar. Australia is also represented through coverage of the Bondi attack. 70-year-old photographer Carol Goodsey captured the Photo of the Year award after spending days following and documenting Immigration and Customs Enforcement, that is ICE, court proceedings. The World Press Photo Exhibition brings some of the most powerful and thought-provoking stories from around the world to our community, reinforcing Ballarat's reputation as a city that values arts, culture, and meaningful public conversation. The City of Ballarat is committed to supporting arts and cultural experiences that challenge, inspire, and connect people, and World Press Photo is a powerful example of that commitment in action. The free exhibition is open daily at the Ballarat Mining Exchange from 10 a.m. to 5 p.m. with guided tours running at 11 a.m. So get on down and enjoy. And that concludes that article.
1: Now turning to page 7 of Saturday's Courier. Crisis collides with arbitrary targets, by Gwen Liu. Ballarat is again unlikely to meet the state government's annual housing target of more than 1,450 new homes a year. Like Freddie Geelong and Greater Bendigo, Ballarat is under pressure to take on a much greater share of Victoria's future housing supply, easing pressure on Melbourne. The state government has set Ballarat a target of delivering 46,900 new homes by 2051, including 28,140 in the southern areas and about 18,700 in Grandfield areas. Meeting that target will require the city to deliver more than 1,450 homes each year. Housing experts have questioned whether the target is achievable, particularly given the proposed split of 60% infill development, including high-density housing, and 40% greenfield development. Under the Urban Renewal Program, the Wiradjuri Station precinct is being considered for high-density development without a height limit. We have state government housing targets that aim to set regional cities to take on much more of the load in terms of future housing supply. But what we don't have is a clear pathway or adequate support for the local industry and local community and local government to deliver on those targets. Quality Head of Research Gerard Borg said Ballarat was not alone, describing Australia's border housing challenge as a wicked problem. In an incredibly complicated problem, construction costs are still very high and labour supply is also a key constraint, Mr. Berg said. I think regional markets face the added challenge of making developments feasible. There is no easy fix, he said. City of Ballarat Director of Development and Growth, Natalie Robertson, said few councils were currently meeting their annual housing targets. Ms. Robertson said when the state produced its plan, it's essentially divided the 46,900 home targets through to 2051 into an annual figure of about 1,450 homes. But you can't just pull that out of the ground immediately. There is a planning and development process involved, she said. Ms. Robertson said Ballarat was comparatively well placed because the council's existing strategies were already broadly aligned with the state's housing objectives. Comparatively well placed because the council's existing strategies were already broadly aligned with the state's housing objectives.

0: Business Story calls for runway upgrade to take off by Evie Lam. Calls to upgrade the 1940s-era main runway at Ballarat Airport are gaining momentum, with councillors joining aviation stakeholders to lobby for urgent funding. The $14.35 million Stage 2 upgrade is identified as a Tier 1 project in the city's priority projects pipeline and would rebuild the original 1,250-metre section of the runway constructed during World War II. In 2024, the council adopted the Ballarat Airport Strategy and Master Plan, while public and private investment over the past 2 years indicates that vision is taking shape. Stakeholders say more is needed. City of Ballarat Mayor Councillor Tracy Hargrave said completing the runway upgrade is a critical next step to unlocking the precinct's full potential. We are seeing real momentum at the Ballarat Airport with new investment, growing operations and strong industry confidence. This missing piece is upgrading the runway to meet modern standards. It's also about protecting essential health services, strengthening emergency response and unlocking economic growth for our region. Field air operations at Ballarat Airport continue to expand. A new tenant, Interior, recently relocated its maintenance work from Essendon Airport. The real opportunity here is what Ballarat Airport could become, Interair Engineering Manager Tom Skinner said. If the runway was upgraded, it would allow us to service our larger clients, such as Bombardier Global Express and Gulfstream G650 jets, opening the door to new business opportunities. Only light aircraft can use the ageing runway as it is, placing vital services like medical transfers at risk. Investment in the Stage 2 runway upgrade would build on earlier significant works after Stage 1 of the runway upgrade was completed in 2025, extending the runway from 1,250 metres to 1,800 metres. A tender is now being prepared for the airport terminal redevelopment, with the federal government contributing $1.1 million to repurpose the existing terminal into an aeromedical patient transfer and emergency services facility. And that concludes that article on the airport.
1: Turning to page 15 of the Ballarat Times, Parental Leave Reform Takes Pressure Off by Avina Williams. Parents bringing a brand new baby or adopted child home can access 26 paid parental leave PPL weeks under an Australian government reform that came into effect in recent weeks. Payment per week for those taking the time off has also risen to $1,004.70. Since mid-2025, superannuation has been part of the PPL package. Ballarat doctor Laura Beaver will have her first baby in the next 2 weeks and is taking 22 weeks worth of PPL. I can now take 12 months off, which I might not have been able to do without the paid parental leave, she said. I have seen people at work earlier this year who came back after 5 months because it's hard to manage without the income. It is also hard in our career to know what the right time is to come back. As a doctor, you're on your feet all day and it's really busy when you're working. People keep telling me you never get the time with your baby again. So it takes a lot of pressure off knowing where I can take the time without having to stress so much about work or income. Laura's husband, Nick Beaver, is set to access 4 use-them-or-lose-them weeks of PPL as well. Nick said he was grateful the PPL reform had come in just as they were preparing to bring a baby home. I've talked to older gentlemen who got no leave at all when they had a child, so to be able to take 4 weeks is great. Being able to have the paid time off when you have bills or mortgage to pay and all that pressure on you, this is a much better outcome. It is great to be able to have a partner there to support as well. It's better for the kids and parents at the end having their early bond and attachment.

0: The individual income limit for those eligible for PPL is $186,487, while the family income limit is $3,866.5525. Almost 1,700 parents within the federal Ballarat electorate took PPL in the 2024-2025 financial year. And that ends that article.
1: And it's 11:30 a.m. Now, with the Golden Plain Times on page 5, more money for Gunawair Bridge Works by Evie Lamb. An additional $700,000 to help complete the upgrade of Pollexford Road Bridge will be provided by Golden Plain Shire following a vote at last week's council meeting. Councillors were tasked with deciding whether to support a recommendation to allocate additional money for the repair project, for which it had already allocated $800,000 in the 2026-27 budget. Along an important transport route for ratepayers, the bridge at Gunawair is on the Shire boundary between Golden Plains and the Surf Coast, but has been closed for 2 years due to its condition. Under an agreement, Surf Coast Shire is responsible for its maintenance and management, while Golden Plains Shire is required to continue to contribute half the cost of its renewal and upgrade. Recent revised costings have upped the total repair cost to $3 million, meaning Golden Plain Shire was then faced with putting in a further $700,000 to meet its obligations. At last week's meeting, Councillor Des Phelan moved to support the additional contribution, with Councillor Dom Cook seconding the motion. It's a very important connection route for a lot of people who live in the Shire. Councillor Cook said the bridge being closed and unusable for 2 years had been a pain for residents. This pain will be greatly relieved when these works finally take place. Councillor Edmer Robbins spoke in favour, saying delays in funding the project will only see the cost increase into the future. However, while supporting the repairs, Councillor Gavin Gamble spoke against the additional $700,000 at this stage, arguing that the council should seek additional funding in the lead up to the state election. "We are really struggling financially like many rural shires. I want this project to go ahead, but I believe we should delay and seek state election commitments to help fund the Pollexford Road Bridge upgrade." The motion to contribute the additional sum using $410,000 from unspent capital allocations of council cash, $290,000 from the council's federal roads to recovery funding, ultimately passed, with only Mr. Gamble voting against it. And that concludes that article.
0: Now turning to the Golden Plain Times on page 4, redevelopment of Eastwood Complex begins by Christopher O'Leary. Construction has started on redevelopment works at the Eastwood Leisure Complex. Federal Ballarat MP Catherine King and City of Ballarat Mayor Tracy Hargraves visited the site on Friday the 31st of July as demolition of the old facility got underway. The $17.5 million upgrade project is supported by $8.53 million in federal government funding through the Growing Regions Program. King said Friday marked an important milestone in the complex's rebuild. "There is a lot of history here," she said. "It's been a very well-loved site for a long period of time." King said community spaces like the complex, which has served the city for more than 80 years, performed an important role for the residents. "Being able to bring everybody into one space, it really does add to the diversity of our communities," King said. "When you have a look to see what's around and know about what's going on in these great spaces, you feel included in our community." More than 250 people participated in engagement activities in 2023 to help inform the design. Councillor Hargraves said Ballarat people of all ages have loved the complex for a lifetime already. "We've all got memories of coming here and bringing our kids, or even coming when we were kids," she said. "So it was important for us to get this right, which is why we did extensive consultation with people and we heard what they wanted. We've done our very best to implement it so that the community can have the kind of facility that they deserve. Works on the complex include refurbishment of the existing basketball stadium and demolition of outdated buildings for a contemporary facility featuring a medium-sized conference and event space, multiple meeting rooms, 3 multi-purpose activity rooms, and kitchen. And that ends that article.
1: That's 11:35 a.m. And now for our last story of this section of the program. On the Golden Plain Times, page 9, Meredith Historians Mark 10-Year Milestone, an article by Christopher O'Leary. Meredith History Interest Group will celebrate the 10th birthday of its home at the Old Shire Hall with an open day scheduled for Sunday the 23rd of August. We wanted to come in here from the time we started as a history group because it's in historical building, Group President Mark Cooper said. It's where we should be. The group, which has been operating since 2008, is an active organisation within the community and for those outside the town who retain an interest in the area. Family history is a big one, volunteer Nick Bond said. Property research is quite a large one too. People purchase a property in the area and they might want to know about the history of the property, who owned it beforehand. We do a lot of mining history as well, being that Stiglitz was quite a big mining area. They hold about 3,650 records in the hall, including maps, books and photographs. The hall also hosts exhibitions throughout the year. People just seem to like coming here to have a look and to see what we do, Group Vice President Darren Guthrie said. Bond said the space had been ideal to house their archives alongside having its own story. The fact that this hall has its own history in Meredith too is important. It's a fantastic space. So the open day will run from 10 a.m. to 3 p.m. at the Old Shire Hall at 31 Staunton Street, Meredith. Now that concludes that article. So it's now time to grab a cup of tea or coffee while we have some cruisy music, and then we'll be coming back.

Now it's time for the deaths and funerals from Saturday's paper and also from today's Monday's paper. Death notices. Arkswis Table, Shirley Marie. Bodman, Nee Henderson, Nicole Helena. Burns, Thomas Benjamin. Fetchner, James Philip Phil. Fox, Patricia Marie Trish. Kerr, Maxwell Keith. McLennan, Kenneth Ken. Oates, Barbara Joy. Nee Trigg, formerly Merrill. Ross, Nee Kershaw, Olga Margaret. And now the funeral notices. Bodman, Nee Henderson, Nicole Helena. Celebration of Nicole's life will be held in Melbourne on Friday the 14th of August. Please contact the family for details. Please consider making a donation in Nicole's name to Dementia Australia in lieu of flowers. Benson Terence George. Relatives and friends of the late Mr. Terence George Terry Benson are advised that his funeral service and committal is appointed to take place at the Doveton Park Funeral Centre, 1251 Doveton Street North, Ballarat, on Friday, August the 14th, 2026, commencing at 2 p.m. In honour of Terry, please wear red and black. Terry's funeral service will be live streamed via the Peter Tobin's funerals webpage. Burns. The funeral service for Mr. Thomas Benjamin Burns will be held at 10 a.m. commencing today at 10 o'clock on Monday the 10th of August, today commencing at 10 a.m. at King's Funeral Chapel, 130 Ballarine Highway, Newcombe, followed by a burial at Port Arlington Cemetery, 32-40 Smyre Street, Port Arlington. Fetchner James Philip Phil. Family and friends are invited to attend a service to celebrate the life of Phil Fetchner to be held at Sackers Chapel, 68-74 Hope Street, Geelong West, on Monday the 17th of August at 2 p.m. prior to a private cremation. Fox, Patricia Marie Trish. A memorial service to celebrate Trish's life will be held at the Vickers Street Community Hub, 254 Vickers Street, Sebastopol, on Thursday, August 13th, 2026, commencing at 2:30 p.m. In lieu of flowers, Trish requested memorial donations to Trees of Life. Franklin Bernard Paul. Relatives and friends of the late Mr. Bernard Paul Frankenen are advised that his funeral service is appointed to take place at the Doveton Park Funeral Centre, 1251 Doveton Street North, Ballarat, on Thursday, August the 13th, 2026, commencing at 2 p.m. A private committal will follow. Please dress bold, bright and sparky for Bernard. Bernard's funeral service will be live-streamed via the Peter Tobin funeral webpage. Peter Ingram. A service for Thanksgiving for Peter's life will be held in the Uniting Church, Lillington Street, Castlemaine, on Tuesday the 11th of August, commencing at 11 a.m. Following the service, the cortege will leave for the Castlemaine Cemetery. To join with us live stream, please visit Peter's tribute page on the website of Bat Alexander Funerals. Jeffrey Brendan. Relatives and friends of the late Mr. Brendan Jeffrey are appointed that his funeral service is appointed to take place at the Doveton Park Funeral Centre,
1251 Dawson Street North, Ballarat, on Tuesday, August 11th, 2026, commencing at 10 a.m. The funeral will leave at the conclusion of the service for the Ballarat New Cemetery, Birdsong Gardens. Brendan's funeral service will be live-streamed by the Peter Tobin's service webpage. Kerr. The funeral service committal for the late Maxwell Peace Kerr will be held in the Church of Jesus Christ of Latter-day Saints, 1 Grammar Street, Wendouree, on Thursday, August the 13th, 2026, at 10:30 a.m. Please refer to the family live stream link. McClellan Kenneth Ken. Relatives and friends of the late Mr. Kenneth Ken McClellan are advised that his funeral service is appointed to take place at the Dufton Park Funeral Centre, 1251 Dufton Street North, Ballarat, on Monday, August the 17th, commencing at 10:30. The funeral will leave at the conclusion of the service for the Ballarat New Cemetery, Highview Gardens. And now, deaths and funerals from today's paper. Ross Donaldson. Family and friends invited to celebrate the life of Ross Donaldson at the Ballarat Family Life Church, 1185 Geelong Road, Mount Clear, on Friday the 14th of August 2026, commencing at 11 a.m. Private burial. For those unable to attend the service, it can be streamed via the link at verarefuneraldirectors.com.au. And that ends the deaths and funeral services from today.

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1: It's 11:47 a.m. and it's time for the weather. And wow, hasn't it been wet? With today's temperature expected to be 11 degrees, it's currently 9 degrees, but feels like 8 degrees. And we are expected to get anywhere between 25 to 30 mil of rain. And certainly Victoria Park is closed because it's flooded, as is many areas around Ballarat. And so for Ballarat and Central, it's going to be cloudy, very high chance of rain. Definitely. Most likely in the morning and afternoon, and winds east to south easterly, 20 to 30 kilometres an hour, shifting west to southwesterly later on. And tomorrow it's going to be rain again, and 4 and 11 degrees. On Wednesday, more rain, 5 and 11 degrees. It's going to ease off and just be cloudy on Thursday with 4 and 12 degrees, and Friday, 5 to 12 degrees. So all those garden lovers, enjoy this rain while it lasts. It is August.
2: Now turning to sport, and from Saturday's Courier, welcome to the 400 Club. Craig Bridey was surrounded by footballers when he was at school at St Patrick's, but it's a different kind of football that has ended up being his passion in life. On Saturday, the Pastor Pub Vikings Stewart became just the fourth player in the storied history of the club to join the illustrious 400 Club when his team lines up against Chiswick. Congratulations, Craig. And that ends that article.
1: And that's quite an achievement. Congratulations, Craig. Moving on from the Ballarat Times on page 19, a 24-hour spin challenge aims to break a cycle. And this is about St Patrick's College, and it's an article by Evie Lamb. The boys of St Patrick's College are preparing for a 24-hour spin bike cycle relay to raise funds for family and gendered violence support initiative. Well done. From 2 p.m. on Friday the 20th of August to 2 p.m. on Saturday the 29th of August, about 50 students and staff members will complete at least one 30-minute stint of cycling with a flank of stationary bikes to be set up for the marathon occasion. It will be the third time the St. Pat's boys have organised and participated in the annual event to back the Raven Collective and the WRISC Family Violence Support, which help local victim survivors of family and gender-based violence. Anyone can support them by donating directly or bidding for a wide range of auction items. It is a really important initiative because this is the generation that can really make positive change within the domestic violence sphere, Raven Collective CEO Natalie Illingworth said. WRISC CEO Robin Reeves said the young men are making a great contribution to their community. Since its inception in 2024, Break the Cycle has raised more than $12,000 while also encouraging valuable conversations about respectful relationships. St Patrick's College Principal Stephen O'Connor said Break the Cycle reflects the college commitment to educating young people who are compassionate and prepared to make a positive contribution to society. Student boarding Captain Lachlan Lloyd is coordinating the event and said it is a chance to set a standard. As young men, we know we've got an important role to play. Being an all-boys school gives us a unique opportunity to lead by example and show what respect looks like in the way we treat others every day. Break the Cycle staff coordinator Emily Corden said many local businesses have stepped up to donate goods to be auctioned, but more would be welcome, with business invited to contact ecorden at stpats.vic.au. And may I say, that is a wonderful contribution that they're making. So go boys. That concludes that article.
2: Now turning back to the Courier on page 21. Rafferty to step down from coaching. after one season as a player and a second as a playing coach, a Central Highlands Football League boss plans to return to his former arrangement in 2027. Hepburn coach Josh Rafferty saw bouts of improvement in his side throughout the one season he has taken charge of, with a stunning upset of Buninyong, having first come to the club as a player ahead of the 2025 campaign. "I'm standing down as coach due to work and family comments," Rafferty said, following his side's 80-point defeat to Bungaree Saturday, his final game in charge. "The coaching side of things with the young family and work as well meant I'll have to take a step back. I'll focus on playing. I've been here for 2 years, but it feels like a lot longer. I can see the improvement here, especially among some of our young blokes." The ruck key forward has played all 32 games available since crossing over from Newport in the Western Football Netball League. Having first made the move alongside brothers Trent and Heath, it appears less certain whether the three will continue to be united in red and blue going forward. "Beaufort was a good win for the club this year because it was first, but Buninyong was a coming of age where so many of our 18 and 19-year-olds looked like senior footballers. It was the day where it clicked and putting it in the work, and it obviously helped that we could get the chocolates." Hepburn finished the year off with a 2-14 record and final placing still to be determined after next week's final round. And that ends that article.
1: And the final sports article today from the Courier is Swans secure their finals ticket with win. The Ballarat Football Netball League A grade by Glenn Glidden. Ballarat's rise from a winless 2025 to the BFNL A grade finals is complete with the Swans 48-40 win over Redan and East Point's 37-24 victory over Bacchus Marsh, effectively locking in the top six with two games to play. Ballarat sits 8 points and 26% clear of Bacchus Marsh after Saturday's results. It's been a remarkable climb back into finals contention for the Swans, with Saturday's 8-goal win over Redan cementing their finals credentials. The Lions' upset win over Bacchus Marsh last round was their most impressive performance of the season, and on Saturday they once again took it up to a finals contender. Ballarat's Dakota Blade finishing with 40 goals at an 85% success rate, while Redan's Eva Mancera went at just a 90%. East Point's rapid improvement in recent weeks bore fruit with an impressive 37-24 win over Bacchus Marsh in a game that finished the Cobras' finals chances. In truth, it was probably last week's narrow defeat to Redan that officially ended the Bacchus Marsh campaign, but Saturday's results confirmed what was already known. Shooters from both sides struggled in the windy conditions, but East Point's Claire Oakley's 26 goals at 76% ultimately proved the difference between the sides. Sunbury returned to some of its best form of this season at exactly the right time, inflicting North Ballarat's first loss of the year with a 60-54 win. Despite two draws, the Roosters had not been on the end of a defeat season. They now face a tough run into the finals with a match against third-placed Lake Windaree, followed by a topside Darley in the last round. Fortunately for North Ballarat, they have already locked in a top-two finish and are set to face Darley in back-to-back matches. For Sunbury, there is still real hope of a third-place finish. Lake Windaree still has to negotiate its game with North Ballarat before a last-round match with Bacchus Marsh. The Lakers got the job done in their match with Sebastopol thanks to a dominant first half. And that concludes all the articles for today.
2: 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Thank you for listening to 99.9 Voice FM's local news on the air. We hope we have been able to inform and connect you with what's happening in our local community. I am Jason, and I was your presenter today and also your panel technician. and my co-presenter was Margarita. We'll be back with the local community news stories on Monday and Friday from 11 a.m. to 12 p.m. on 99.9 Voice FM. What's on after the 12 p.m. news? Dangerous Animals from 1 to 3 p.m. Drive with Jake Stark, 4 to 6 p.m. Casa Italia, 7 to 9 p.m. And Catting Up with the Very Own Margarita from 9 until 11 p.m. Enjoy the rest of your day.

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3: Hello, I'm Laura Devoy. Unsupervised take-home assessments could be temporarily banned for HSC students, Brock Anderson reports.
4: The New South Wales Education Standards Authority has been asked to examine the use of artificial intelligence and protect student learning. Education Minister Prue Carr has recommended a moratorium on unsupervised assessments while a review takes place. The ban could start as soon as Term 4, when the next cohort of Year 12 students commence their final year of study. In a statement, Ms. Carr says the purpose of schooling is to develop students' knowledge, judgment, and cognitive capacity. She says AI has enormous potential to support teaching and learning, but should never replace the thinking, creativity and hard work education is designed to develop.
3: Three people have been rescued after driving into floodwaters north of Adelaide. Emergency services were called to Hillier near Gawler just before 5am to reports a car had driven into a flooded area. Two occupants of the vehicle had managed to get themselves out through the windows. While police were assisting them, another vehicle drove into the water. The driver was helped to safety, but both vehicles were washed away. Police are reminding Australians not to drive through floodwaters. Nearly two dozen cars have been damaged by multiple potholes along the Princes Highway in Gippsland. The State Emergency Service responded to more than 150 requests for assistance in Victoria overnight as a cold front brings heavy rain and strong winds to the eastern states. Some motorists were forced to change their tyres after hitting the potholes. Transport Victoria says the highway remains open but is urging motorists to take care. Economists are predicting interest rates to be kept on hold this month. The Monetary Policy Board of the Reserve Bank has begun its two-day meeting where it will determine the cash rate. There have been three interest rate rises this year, but the rate was kept on hold at 4.35% at the RBA's last meeting in June. The next decision will be announced tomorrow. A new report has found the mental health of young Australians has declined sharply. The Australia Institute found the proportion of young people who reported a mental health disorder rose from 26.4% in 2007 to 38.8% in 2022. It says the decline among young people was far higher than that reported by older cohorts. Financial stress and job and housing insecurity has been linked to poorer mental health. Police have confirmed remains found in a suitcase on the New South Wales Southern Tablelands yesterday were not human. Police were called to the scene near O'Allen, south of Goulburn, just before 1pm yesterday after members of the public located the suitcase. Officers originally believed the remains were that of a female, but forensic testing has since confirmed they were not human. Superintendent Linda Bradbury says the nature of the remains is not yet known.
5: They were mistaken for a human eventually. Originally, so they are very realistic in the terms of looking like human remains, but we've confirmed by other means that they are not.
3: Turning to sport, Carlton has won the first match of the AFLW season. The Blues beat St Kilda 9-12-66 to 6-4-40 in front of more than 20,000 people at Docklands. Coach Matthew Buck praised his team's ability to hold off the Saints in the second half.
6: St Kilda are a good side and got some great players in there, and they tested us in the third quarter. So to have us hold and an ability to kind of strike back in the last was important.
3: The remaining round one matches will be played this weekend.
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Your old and scratchy, new and glitchy dub and reggae from around the world begins this week with Melbourne band The Scarvenders from their new album, Tommy McCook Live, Volume 2. Together more than 20 years and sharing members with the Melbourne Ska Orchestra, led by sax man Dean Hilson, the album pays tribute to one of Jamaican music's most influential artists, tenor saxophonist Tommy McCook. Released on Transmitter Records and performed live at Bird's Basement in Melbourne, Yellow Basket gets us started. And up next, featuring the wonderful Pat Powell on vocals, a Bobby Jenkins.

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1: From their tribute album, Tommy McCook Live, Volume 2, The Scarvenders with Pat Powell on Ode to Billy Joe, Yellow Basket before it,

fabulous album, Tommy McCook Live, Volume 2 from Dean Hilson and the Scarvenders. That was Real Cool and Soul Serenade.

previously known as Egoless. This is Croatian musician Onjen Zecevic as Balkan Dub System. Blending Balkan and Middle Eastern folk with roots and oriental dub from last year's self-titled instrumental album. That was Joy and this is Dogoda. Before the posthumous release, Cocoa Water from the late Narman.

2017 No Surrender Rhythm by Australia's Monkey Mark. That was In These Streets featuring Fountain Mojar. Dagoda from the Balkan Dub System before it, and featuring Fountain Mojar again. This is Glasgow-based dub producer Split with his Kill Sound remix. Sadly, Fountain has passed away.

the renowned German dub producer Umberto Eco with his remix of Phantom Mojar's Praises, Derek Sound with Phantom on Double Standard, and seeing us out of the program this week, the Umberto Eco instrumental remix of Praises by Phantom Mojar. A conscious reggae artist and man of spiritual conviction, the late Jamaican singer Owen Lennox Moncrief, aka Phantom Mojar, died in July after suffering complications related to his heart. He was just 49 years old. Thanks for joining me for this edition of Sister Selector's Roots and Reggae Show. 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Bye for now.

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3: Hello, I'm Laura Devoy. Take-home assessment tasks could be banned for HSC students amid a review into the use of artificial intelligence. The New South Wales Education Minister has asked the state's Education Standards Authority to urgently examine measures to protect student learning. This may include a moratorium on unsupervised take-home assessment tasks. Prukar says it's vital the integrity of the HSC is upheld.
4: We need to make sure that when students graduate with their HSC, that they do so having been assessed on the knowledge and the content and the skills they have acquired through their schooling. That means in 2026 we can't put our head in the sand. We actually have to adjust, test and adjust because of AI.
3: The moratorium could come into effect as soon as Term 4, when the next cohort of Year 12 students commence their final year of study. A man has died after a car fell onto a tree in Victoria's northeast this morning. Police believe a vehicle was travelling along Mount Buller Road when a tree fell onto it about 9:15. The male passenger died at the scene, while the female driver was taken to hospital with non-life-threatening injuries. Blizzard conditions hit the Victorian Alps yesterday as a cold front swept across Australia, and the forecast for today was similar. Helen Reid from the Bureau of Meteorology says the wild weather is not yet over.
5: There is another cold front on the way, though, reaching Western Australia today and then moving over the South Australian during Tuesday and the Eastern States on Wednesday. The next front is not as strong as the current system, but will bring another burst of cold winds and showers falling as snow in the mountains.
3: Westpac says lending for homes is moderating as consumers battle cost of living pressures and high interest rates. The bank says home loan applications had dropped 20% since the May budget, which included changes to capital gains tax concessions and negative gearing restrictions. It says an undersupply of housing combined with population growth was expected to partially offset the impact of higher rates and Labor's policy changes. However, Westpac also expects housing credit growth to moderate next year. A fifth airline has announced flights in and out of the new Western Sydney International Airport. Vietjet will join Qantas, Jetstar, Air New Zealand and Singapore Airlines in using the new airport, which opens later this year. The airline will operate four weekly services from Badgerys Creek to Bangkok in Thailand. From January, it'll operate twice weekly to Ho Chi Minh City in Vietnam, increasing to three times weekly from March. Another music festival has been forced to downsize amid challenging conditions. Laneway Festival has confirmed it will not head to Adelaide or Perth next year. Laneway has been touring Australia and New Zealand with stints in Singapore and the US for more than two decades. Organisers say events will be held in Brisbane, Sydney, Melbourne and Auckland in 2027. Turning to sport, Adelaide great Taylor Walker has announced his retirement from the AFL. The 36-year-old will hang up his boots at the end of this season. Walker has kicked 706 goals from 316 AFL matches and was captain of the Crows from 2015 to 2019.
6: When I arrived here as a skinny kid from Broken Hill, I never imagined where this journey would take me. Football has given me so much, but more than anything, it's given me people.
3: And in the NRL, Samoan international Brian To'o has signed with the PNG Chiefs. The new club will join the competition in 2028. The Penrith Panthers have confirmed To'o will depart the club at the end of this year. It's not yet known where he will play in 2027.
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0: Welcome to another episode of Dangerous Animals, and we're the Dream Team's back together.
1: We are. We're back on. United for United. One more week and then departed again.
0: The dear departed. It's a very miserable, as they say in the classics, lay miserable day in Ballarat today. Looking out the window here, we can hardly see anything, really. It's just dreary. But we're going to keep the music going today and keep, if you're at home hanging out, this might be the remedy you just need. rather than going outside in this.
1: Don't go outside.
0: Jesus.
1: It's nasty.
0: How's life?
1: Life is good. We've seen a lot of each other, you and me, Dan. We've spent...
0: Maybe like, too much.
1: We've been, joined at the hip.
0: We actually saw some really good live music down at Kank yesterday. And,
1: yes, we did.
0: I must say, Good Moon might be a record that we might be bringing in here.
1: Yeah, that's a good plan.
0: Bit of a spin. Really enjoyed them.
1: Yeah, we had Good Moon from Castlemaine.
0: Yeah, they kind of remind me of the...
1: Castlemaine.
0: They kind of look like the Pixies, but sound a little bit more mellow. But, yeah.
1: Really good, and we had Abby Ashmore. They came and played as well. That was great.
0: We've got our turntable all set up today, and
1: we do. We've got lots of vinyl today.
0: Wow, we've got so much records to play today. We've got some classics. So let's start off with a little 45 on the turntable. This is from 1985, and it's a bit of Stems. Are you ready? Drop it while it's hot.
1: Not too smooth, but number one of the day. Let's

0: Yeah.
1: That's what I'm talking about. Who was that?
2: That was Mundane Jane. And before that, we had The Prize and The Stems. And then we opened up with Doll Man Child, which I think is a really good band name.
1: Mundane Jane. It's funny, band names are funny. They set the whole mood, don't they?
2: They
1: do. Like, you know, you're a bit of a shoegazing.
2: Maybe we should say the band name and then play the song from now on.
1: And see if it, like, sets the scene.
2: Yeah.
1: All right. Well, pretty impressed with the records you've brought in today.
2: Thank you. I've picked some great selections.
1: I'm happy with my. You've gone and brought in one from 1984.
2: I have brought in one from 1984.
1: The iconic Painters and Dockers Love Planet record.
2: Yes.
1: Which looks like it's in pretty good nick.
2: It is.
1: We'll just try to decide what song to play off this. There's a lot to choose from. But we thought we should crank it up and play a bit of Mohawk Baby. First time I saw this band was out at the university, out at Mount Helen. And it was a school night, and Painters and Dockers came on very late at night. And I think kids in the kitchen might have supported them. And it changed my life, that gig. It was a naked flamethrower.
2: That's bonkers.
1: Paulie Stewart had always had a very large stomach that he was very proud of.
2: Yes,
1: he'd expose that to the crowd. It was just like
2: positivity.
1: That was my introduction to punk, really. Painters
2: he'd
1: expose that to the crowd. It was just like
2: positivity.
1: That was my introduction to punk, really. Painters and Dockers.

0: So that one was FBI by GT. And before that, we had Kicked in the Head by a Horse by Oz Mutant, which Dan and I both really like.
1: Oh, yeah. Nice.
0: Chuck your microphone on, sorry.
2: We love a little bit of Oz Mutant.
0: We do. They're very fun. We're trying to wrangle out having a record and then having digital, but it's working.
2: As long as I don't stuff around just trying to put the Painters and Dockers record back in its cover.
0: That was an awesome. I got that. That was a 21st birthday present. It was a legendary present I got last year.
2: I'd be happy with that.
0: I was stoked.
2: I think that's from your mates who are over in Bali or somewhere at the moment. Well, I've got something lined up here. We're going to go
0: straight on to.
2: We're going back into the early 80s again with a little bit of a song before James Freud was in the Models. I think he was in the Models and then he left and then went solo and then ended up back in the Models. There you go. So here's the classic hit, Modern Girl. This one's for you, Nella.
0: Thank you, Dan.

0: That was Fuzz Jam by The Lazy Eyes.
1: Oh, The Lazy Eyes. Oh. I've got a brand new record right in front of me. Feels like it's never been played. It's very pretty too. It's got got the splatter art.
0: And it's bulldog colours.
1: Splattered vinyl. Bulldog's colours, that's right.
0: Yeah.
1: We're just tanking now, the dogs.
0: Yes.
1: Now that we've made
0: really
1: the finals, we don't have to win. Don't have to win. Just do nothing. Not even play the next 2 weeks.
0: We need to have a footy show on the radio.
1: Well, there you go.
0: Because there used to be a footy show.
1: Imagine you could.
0: No, not me. But if anyone is into sports and being a sports person, there should be a footy show.
1: A sporty person.
0: Look at that. A sporty person. We're looking for helpers, volunteers.
1: We are.
0: At Voice FM, 3BBB.
1: Hopefully we've got some new people coming into the system over the next few weeks.
0: Some new
1: pretty
0: exciting
1: shows. Let's give this record's called The Guilt Zone by Juana Wan. I love the album cover. It's got this aircraft coming into land. It's got a bit of a 70s kind of or 80s kind of
0: Top Gear kind of
1: vibe about it. Very, very classy. And we will be getting Juan on the show in a few weeks to talk about the Epicure show coming up.
0: Yes. Super fun. They're playing at Her Majesty's.
1: So that will be coming up in a few weeks too.
0: Yay. All right.
1: The Guilt Zone.

0: That's a banger.
1: That's a banger from the Saints.
0: I don't think I've heard that song before.
1: It was a you pick.
0: It was a you me. Was it a you me? A you me.
1: What does that mean?
0: That would mean it's me. It's it's a you me pick.
1: It was a you pick.
0: Hello, I'm you me, and this is my new show.
1: It's kind of a cute name.
0: On Voice FM, and I'll be discussing
1: what
0: all things you me.
1: Is that a real thing? Or?
0: All things about you and me.
1: Oh.
0: You and me.
1: Okay. That can be a new segment.
0: Yeah, excited about that. Yeah. Now, I've got a little single that I've pulled out, this one. Now, this band actually had Paul Hester was in, a member of this band. You're going, who was he? Who was it? Was it Split Enz, Crowded House? No.
1: Who was it?
0: This is another band he was part of called Deck Chairs Overboard.
1: Oh,
0: and
1: I like that.
0: I've always had a soft spot for this song. It's real groovy. So we've got a little single here. You know what I'm going to do? I'm going to drop it while it's hot. You ready?
1: Yep, it's on.
0: Drop it while it's hot.
1: Got any Snoop Dogg on vinyl?
0: No.
1: Me neither.

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3: Hello, I'm Alyssa Delfs. Census night is just one day away, but as Brock Anderson reports, some Australians have voiced cybersecurity concerns.
4: The federal minister in charge of capturing the portrait of Australia has allayed fears today and says people can be confident their sensitive information about sexual orientation, religion and income will be safe. It comes amid controversies involving AI bots running rogue and data breaches occurring in large organisations. Assistant Productivity Minister Andrew Leigh says that while there were challenges delivering the census, the process tomorrow should be smooth. Anyone who does not fill out the census will face a fine.
3: A further 11 cases of H5 bird flu have been confirmed in South Australia today. Australia's Chief Veterinary Officer, Dr. Beth Cookson, says the CSIRO's Centre for Disease Preparedness found the cases in wild seabirds. There have now been 231 confirmed or presumed positive detections of H5 bird flu in Australia. There remain no detections in poultry or in our agriculture production systems. Police have confirmed that a suitcase dumped on the side of a regional New South Wales road did not contain human remains. The murder probe was sparked after the luggage was found by two members of the public yesterday, with detectives concerned a woman's body was inside. But this morning, forensic investigators found the contents of the suitcase were not human after all, with Superintendent Linda Bradbury giving this update today.
5: We can confirm that the remains found at O'Allen Ford Road, O'Allen yesterday, are now identified as not being human. So some good news here that we don't have a suspicious death of a human on our hands. We are still undertaking more forensic work to identify what they are, but we can identify that they're not human.
3: The organisers of Laneway Festival have revealed the annual event is taking a break from Adelaide and Perth this year. Posting on social media, the festival says that while it has toured Australia and New Zealand for the last 20 years, the logistics can often be difficult. They say taking a pause from both locations allows them to focus on improving the festival and frees up more time for artists to bring headline shows to cities beyond Laneway's stops. And showers are set to continue in the southeast of the country with dry conditions elsewhere. The Bureau of Meteorology's Jonathan Howe has the details for tomorrow.
6: And we can see a cold front and low pressure system moving away from southeast Australia. It will still be quite windy and flooding is expected in some areas. And as always, do check for the latest warnings. Rain and showers easing through the day, but another cold front will move through the Bight, pushing showers into South Australia into the afternoon, reaching Western Victoria and Western Tasmania as we head into the evening with another burst of showers and gusty winds.
3: And turning to sport, former Adelaide captain Taylor Walker has announced he'll retire from the AFL at the end of this year. The 36-year-old has played 316 matches so far and kicked 706 goals. He led the Crows from 2015 to 2019. Speaking earlier today, Walker says the best thing he got out of his 19 seasons in the AFL was the people he met.
7: I'm incredibly grateful for every teammate I've played alongside, every coach who's invested in me, every staff member who has helped me along the way, and everyone behind the scenes who makes this club what it is. You've all shaped me, not just as a footballer, but as a person.
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0: back to Dangerous Animals.
1: That was quite dangerous, that song. Who was that?
0: That was DZ Death Rays.
1: Oh, yeah, cool.
0: That was called Shred for Summer.
1: Are they Kiwi? What?
0: No, they're Australian.
1: Awesome.
0: I'm pretty sure.
1: Yeah, nice.
0: I've seen them a few times.
1: Now, as promised from our book of... the Penguin Book of More Australian Jokes by Philip Adams and Patrice Newell. We might be phasing out this book pretty soon, but
0: why?
1: Well, just most of the jokes are pretty.
0: Oh, a bit old school.
1: Yeah, I've got one for you. Ready?
0: Is it a good appropriate one?
1: You'll be able to tell me.
0: Oh, perfect.
1: A bloke was walking his Kelpie along by the river when it slipped and fell in. And although it was a terrific cattle dog, the damn thing couldn't swim. Mm. Fortunately, a German tourist was taking photos of gum trees when he saw what happened. Quick as a flash, he dived in, dragged the dog out and gave it mouth to mouth. Are you a vet? Asked the grateful owner. Vet? Replied the German. I'm bloody soaking.
0: Oh, because he's wet. That was pretty crap. This book.
1: It's like the Bible, isn't it?
0: It is. It's pretty crap. It's like it's a good book. I like it. It's a throwback of, you know, I don't know. But anyway, this is the birthday party.

0: And you're listening to the soothing sounds of Nick Cave.
1: And the birthday party. That was Junkyard.
0: Wow.
1: We opened, I hadn't played this record yet, and we opened it up, and it came with the album, a CD, and a 45.
0: So much extra.
1: So much extra stuff.
0: Produced by Tony Cohen, this epic Junkyard record. Iconic album cover.
1: I was just about to say that. It's one of my favourites.
0: Iconic.
1: It's
0: got a T-shirt of that.
1: You have a T-shirt of it?
0: No, I was going to say, have you? Did you have a T-shirt?
1: No. They go for a lot of dollars. If anyone has one, I'll buy one. I don't have a lot of dollars, but if anyone has one, I'll graciously take it.
0: There's a old bar in Johnson Street on Mondays always does Monday nights is Morbid Mondays, and I always love watching the name of the bands who are playing on Morbid Monday. And this, you're going to love this one tonight at the old bar. We've got Urethra Stockade. And Space Flu.
1: That's
0: and
1: good.
0: Bringing it home will be Vomit Jacket.
1: Vomit Jacket. I like that.
0: That's our bands at the Monday, Morbid Monday. Stockage.
1: We better give one of them a spin. See if I can find something. This joke book is like just a relic.
0: Yes.
1: This thing. It's, I wish that everyone could see it. It truly is a blast from the past. These jokes are just, wow. It's, crazy.
0: Have you got a special one lined up for us?
1: Yeah, I found a,
0: that's a
1: I found a
0: PC?
1: Nice one.
0: Is it PC for,
1: yeah, it is very normal through a book of very, very not. But. Okay, I've got a knock-knock joke fresh from the Penguin Book of Australian Jokes, Dan.
0: All right, take it away.
1: Knock-knock.
0: Who's there?
1: Waltzer.
0: What's up?
1: Wait. Lock in, concentrate. Knock-knock.
0: Who's there?
1: Waltzer.
0: Waltzer who?
1: Waltzer one for the money to for the show. Sorry. Sorry. It was the only, like, not horribly.
0: It's fantastic.
1: Not very nice thing I can find in here.
0: It's fantastic.
1: Thanks. You could have just laughed to make me feel a bit better, but that's fine as well. Don't worry about it.
0: No. Not going to do that.
1: Okay. Anyway, should we continue our radio whiplash?
0: All right.
1: Here's a complete mix up. Some Courtney Barnett.
2: Sorry, let's do that again.

0: And welcome back to the Dangerous Animals. And we've put the joke book away and we've got...
1: Yeah, rightfully so, I reckon.
0: A special guest has just walked into the studio.
2: Special guest.
0: Mr. Player D.
1: Hello, David.
2: You're calling me a special guest.
1: You are a special guest.
2: Just a bit annoying, I think.
1: On our Kiwi Radio.
0: Now, tell us about the... what's going on out there? Is there flood water?

0: going on out there? Hang on, I'm just going to... just 1 second.
1: Was there...
2: This was an impromptu
0: switched
2: ask.
0: The phone to silence.
1: I tell you.
2: Great idea.
0: All right, now.
2: I forget that sometimes.
0: Weather.
2: Yes.
0: Yes, okay, here we go.
2: We have a report from someone who has been outside today.
0: I have been out to Buninyong and Creswick, and it's pretty grim. And I've been told that informed... In fact, I heard this on Elena Notes, the news this morning from Margarita, that Victoria Park, which is just behind my house, is shut.
1: I drove past it this morning.
2: Me too. Why are you up that side of town?
1: Aquatic.
2: Oh, you went to the pool.
1: Aquatic.
0: I'll drive back home and find my house in the park somewhere.
2: You can walk up to my house.
1: In fact,
2: up the other end.
1: In fact, didn't even have to go into the pool today. I could have just had a swim in the car park.
0: That's right. I'll just go to Vic Park.
2: There'd definitely be a couple of potholes big enough for you to have a dip in, I reckon.
1: Now, tomorrow night is census night.
0: Yes.
2: Well,
0: we'll have to do it before we get a massive attack.
2: Yeah, I was just about to say, tomorrow night is massive attack as well.
0: I'm not going to be doing the census at the massive attack.
2: If you don't, if you don't do your census, you get a fine.
0: No, but you just have to do it on the day. Do you have to do it in the evening?
2: Hold on. Let me
1: the day.
0: I thought you just had to do it that day.
2: But. I'm pretty sure you can, like, pre-put in your answers, but you have to... Wait, we shouldn't put false information out in public. Let me get the real information.
1: Massive.
0: Yes, no, we don't want any fake news.
1: I'm just waiting for the whole system to crash tomorrow.
2: Let me just check
1: the
2: on
1: millions of people
2: the Bureau of Statistics website of how it works.
0: Because you're all over it, Nella.
2: Actually not.
0: You could be on CNN or Al Jazeera.
1: Now, Plato, you know a lot of people out there. You got any Jason Bateman stories that we can tell on air?
0: It's Jason Bateman. Now, who's he?
1: I think he was in Ozark, wasn't he?
0: All right, I'm thinking of Patrick Bateman from American Psycho.
2: Oh, I don't think we'd have any wholesome stories.
0: Any relations
2: about him.
0: To Patrick Bateman?
2: No, thankfully.
0: That's a great
2: I wouldn't like to know that fella.
0: Have you seen the film version of that?
2: Yeah.
0: It's great.
2: Dangerous Animals movie review. That can be your movie of the week, Play-D.
1: Are you ready to hear Jason Bateman by Matt Hawkins?
0: Okay,
2: oh, wait,
0: take it away.
1: Here we go.
2: Yep, I pressed it.
1: First time listen.
2: First time listen.

0: And that was Jason Bateman from Matt Hawken.
1: I just had to Google who Jason Bateman was. He's the actor guy.
0: Yeah. It's actually a B-side. The A-side is Crave. So there you go. Good on you, Matt Hawkins. That single's available at all good record stores.
1: He's in some horrible movies.
2: Is he an actor as well, is he?
1: Yeah.
3: Oh, Jason Bateman.
1: Oh, he's in some good ones too. Oh, yeah. He was in Juno. That's one of my favourites.
2: Was he in The White Lotus? Was he in one of the series of White Lotus?
1: He was in Ozark.
0: Yeah. Yeah, that was a pretty good series.
1: I think he was in White Otis, though.
0: Yeah. Now, player, you've got a huge night planned tomorrow night, haven't you?
2: Yeah, we're going to see Massive Attack.
1: Yeah.
2: Yes.
1: I'm very excited for you. I was listening
2: Backstage to passes.
1: Martino's show yesterday.
2: Yes, he was very excited.
1: He played.
2: He featured Mezzanine.
1: Yes.
2: Which is a great album.
1: Yes.
2: My favourite track off that is Black Milk. I absolutely love. And apparently, the Massive Attack concert opens with Black Milk.
1: Oh.
2: Yeah. It's amazing.
1: You guys are going to have so much fun.
2: Yeah, it was a great show that. Alessandro did yesterday. I mean,
1: yes,
2: DJ Xanderfly. Yes, he's very excited. We all are. So
1: it'll be super
2: very,
1: fun.
2: Very, very fortunate.
1: Are you going to get the train down?
2: Yeah, well, I have to go. I have an appointment.
1: You got to go there
2: with
1: first.
2: With my psychiatrist. So
1: oh yes,
2: I have to.
1: I got one of those this week too.
2: Oh man.
1: Oh now, man.
2: Where would you be without therapy?
1: I wouldn't. I don't know. there's.
0: Do you go to therapy, Dan? This is my therapy.
2: Oh, this is my therapy.
0: This is Nella's my shrink.
1: Yeah. Oh. Yeah.
2: Well, and Kate would be a good shrink too.
0: Yes, she is.
2: Yeah. She's
1: you've got a good support system.
2: Yes, you've got Dan.
0: That's why I've got this Twitch. I've got such a great support team around me.
2: And your Dirty Harry t-shirt on.
0: Lovely. What do you got lined up next, mate?
1: What? Been chucked on the spot. Up next, we've got Shadowland from Bad Dreams.
2: Oh, yeah. Shadowland.
1: It starts off
2: Badlands. Badlands. Badlands. Badlands. Badlands. Badlands. Badlands. Badlands. Badlands. Badlands. Badlands. Badlands. Badlands. Badlands. Badlands. Badlands. Badlands. Badlands. Badlands.

0: That was Eddie Current with Insufficient Funds, which I have at the moment. We've had a bit of a we've had a medical
1: emergency.
0: Dan has, I can confirm, Dan has a leg cramp in the studio.
1: Oh, my thigh cramp.
0: Dan has a.
1: Must have to. I'm standing up now.
0: Well, the joys
2: sitting
0: of,
2: on your can all day.
1: You know, the dangers. The dangers of radio.
2: The dangers of radio.
0: We put our lives on the line every morning.
2: I'm going to have that all into like these standing offices.
0: Oh, a standing desk.
2: Oh, God.
1: It's life and death.
2: Yeah, and there's no one has a desk anymore, and it's all like, well, desks.
0: I think
2: hot desking and
0: desk.
2: All that.
0: Oh.
2: The age we live in. Oh.
0: I've never worked in a place where you have a desk.
2: No, well, I just don't think they have any of that kind of stuff anymore. It's like constantly being monitored, you know.
0: Oh, and you have to move around.
2: And you can't have a cosy little space to hide away.
0: If you have a commentary on office culture in 2026, you can text in at 0437 996 248.
2: Yeah, if you're as mad as hell and you're not going to take it anymore, call 0437 996 248.
0: What number's that?
3: Oh, that's the number.
0: I just said. Yeah. And if you need help with your literacy, reading, and writing, call 1300 655 06.
1: Now,
0: numbers for you.
1: We've got a record lined up over here. Peter Bibby's dog act.
0: Peter Bibby.
2: Peter Beatty.
1: It's very
0: Peter Bibby.
2: Oh, okay.
1: It's quite electric blue. This one.
0: It's this. I've brought in all my nice, fun
1: coloured
0: ones.
1: So,
0: we had Juwan's before. You would
1: have liked
0: it. Here's
1: a little song called Calcium.
0: And
2: Calcium.
0: We've swear
2: I'm loving the vinyl, Dan, too.
1: Thank you, man.
2: Almost as much as I love you, brother. And I love Nella.
0: Oh, I love you too.
1: It'll be calcium and then it'll be magnesium. Here we go.

Got some funny things to say about some of those things all those nutritionists have to say. At least that's what the papers say. I heard young Trevor mention something about it just the other day.

0: And that's the sound of Australia right there on Dangerous Animals with Steve Kilby and the Church, When You're Mine. That's I was just getting one. Off on those harmonics.
1: Oh.
0: In the with my headphones on.
2: To get rid of your cramp,
1: yeah,
2: the harmonics.
1: Yeah, it sounds nice.
0: Yeah, I was going, oh, I love those little harmonics.
1: Cramp check-in quickly, feel better?
0: Cramp check-in. We're at ease at the moment. We're in a standby mode, or I am standing. Might be my new thing, just stand up all the time. Been great having doing a show with you today, Nella. And
1: thank you.
0: Thanks for our guest, our special weatherman, Player D.
2: Oh, thank you for having me in, because I love you guys, and it's just nice to be in out of the wet and the cold.
1: Yay, it is nice.
2: Huddle in the studio.
0: Any port nice. In a storm, eh?
2: Port in a storm.
0: Now, Nella, you're going to be off for a few weeks, so I'm going to miss you.
1: Yes, I am going to be away.
0: I'll try and play Sadly. Some cool stuff while you're away.
1: I'll still be listening in.
0: I'll have some...
2: And Kate's going to come in, yeah?
0: Well, Kate's I reckon I'll have some special guests over filling in for the... The Nella. So, stand by for mystery guests over the next few weeks.
1: Mystery guests, and I'll be back soon.
2: You have a nice time away.
1: Yes, I will. Well, we normally leave with some Kylie, but it's news time, so...
0: Oh.
1: Boring. But anyway, thanks for listening, everybody.
0: Ciao.
1: Thanks, you guys.
2: Stay safe out on those roads, folks.
1: Yes, yes, yes, yes. Stay dry.
3: 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National News.
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5: Good afternoon, I'm Alyssa Delfs. The Minister for Transport says the chaos at Sydney Airport on the weekend was unacceptable after an emergency meeting this morning. Catherine King says new rostering practices will be brought in from next month amid the operational problems and delays for passengers in recent days caused by staffing challenges, including a near miss between two planes on the runway yesterday.
6: I'm confident on speaking to Air Services Australia that they are doing everything they can to get on top of this. What happened over the weekend, they accept was unacceptable for passengers in particular. But I do want to give a shout out to the air traffic controllers who are dealing with, you know, a really stressful and difficult job. They did a very good job over the weekend to try and manage the disruptions as best they could.
5: Ms King adds that for the rest of the month, the situation in Sydney will be carefully managed. A new tower simulator has also been installed to improve training for air traffic controllers. The Victorian Government has provided a revised offer to the state branch of the Australian Education Union this afternoon. New Premier Ben Carroll says he wants to resolve the ongoing pay dispute by building on the previous offer of 28.3% over 4 years. AUE Victoria branch President Justin Mullaly explained the revised offer.
7: There is a lump sum offer at the commencement of the agreement at $2,000 payments. There's also an extension of the 1% top of scale allowance that was only previously available to top of scale classroom teachers. There's also been a way that we can secure the face-to-face teaching maximums that we won in the last agreement into this agreement.
5: Police have concluded the investigation into what was thought to be a body found in a suitcase in regional New South Wales. It's been confirmed that the bag did not contain human remains. Following forensic examinations this morning, police revealed the item was in fact a lifelike doll wearing clothing with hair and a nose piercing. It also had markings that resembled bruises and grazes. And overseas, countries across Europe are bracing for another heatwave. As Brock Anderson reports, it's topping the average temperature record for the June-July period set in 2022.
8: The European Climate Agency says in Western Europe, the average temperature record for the June-July period hit 21.62 degrees Celsius, 2.79 degrees above the June average for 1991 to 2020. The projected heat has contributed to major wildfires, prolonged drought, and new national temperature records, as well as thousands of projected heat-related deaths. Climate data shows globally 2026 is the third hottest year so far, behind 2024 and 2025.
5: And taking a look at sport, the PNG Chiefs had just over a week to strike a deal with four-time premiership winger Brian To'o, who will leave Penrith at the end of 2027 to take up a three-year contract with the new NRL franchise. In another statement signing, the Chiefs announced today that To'o will join Jerome Luai in Port Moresby in 2028 for PNG's inaugural NRL season. To'o was due to enter the final 12 months of his Panthers contract on November 1, but was given a short window to open talks with the Chiefs and strike a deal ahead of time. And meanwhile, Penrith Panthers captain Isaiah Yeo will not require immediate surgery on a pectoral injury suffered on Friday. The NRL club says Yeo will commence rehabilitation in a bid to return to the field this season. Meantime, Cronulla Sharks centre Jesse Ramian will be sent for scans, having suffered a similar injury yesterday.
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2: 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Hi, I'm Paul DeMunk. In the next hour, you'll hear about 40 years of Ballarat Community Radio, where we've gone, where we are, and maybe the future. We'll hear the voices from programmers, presenters, as well as a whole lot of other people that have been a part of the station for many years. Also, some of the past recordings, as well as IDs, promos, and ads. Over a number of episodes, you'll hear about the highs and lows, the test transmissions, the full license, as well as all of the great years of entertainment. So over the next hour, you'll hear about Voice FM and the early days of 3BB FM. And to celebrate 40 years of this great station, which celebrates its birthday on the 1st of May, 2026. It's the program where looking back, where we started, what we're doing, and some of the great moments. We'll be talking one-to-one with Gary West, John Gilbert, Erin McCuskey, Dave Williams, Rod Bateman, Lyndon Chris and Phil Weir, and many more.
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8: It's just the fact of listening. And by listening, that brings up so many other questions. So if you had a script, half the time would be thrown out the door because you don't get a chance to follow it through. Just by being a good listener, that'll bring up the question.
9: And is that a part of the whole community radio environment, to be keep it relaxed and natural?
8: 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And not only with community radio, as I said before, with Andrew Denton, Michael Parkinson, they're both relaxed in their interviewing styles. Naturally, they would have to have a script to run to. But at the same time, there would be a lot of things that happened that are said that and weren't scripted or weren't even thought about previously, simply through it being relaxed.
2: 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And every time he says a bad joke, you'll hear this sound.
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11: 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And I do, I listen, but I'll go... I've got 1, 2, 3 on my radio, and you know, and I do it in order of the numbers. 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
11: No, I think I've tuned in Triple J and the ABC for when the footy's on.
10: Okay, yep, and then Tourist Radio straight after that.
11: No, Tourist Radio.
10: I'm having a lend of you. So,
11: I know. Yeah.
10: So, what sort of things do you hear on Voice FM that you really like and or dislike?
11: Usually what will get me listening is if I hear a song I know or I like. And a lot of the time I do, I'll switch over and there'll be an ethnic program on, or there'll be the print reading for the handicapped, or there'll be some opera thing on or something like that. And I'll just, you know, flick it over, hear 2 seconds of it and I'm off. Mm-hmm. I don't hang around. But if I hear a song I like, which, I mean, happens a lot more at night, I suppose, yeah, I'll listen to it. And then you'll hear, sometimes you hear some good announcers, sometimes you don't. So
10: what are some of the things that switch you off commercial radio when you
11: commercial
10: flick,
11: radio?
10: Yeah, because we just understand what you're talking about.
11: And look, it's with my station. Well, that I'm with too many ads. Ad breaks are too long, you know. And you hear an ad after ad. You know, your average ad break could be 3.5 minutes long.
10: Could it be the possibility that people are not hearing enough personality anymore?
11: That can happen too, but, I mean, that depends on the personality as well as the listener. Some people like to hear a friendly voice on radio, and that's what you are.
10: Mm-hmm.
11: You know, you've got to come across friendly. You're their friend. Other people like to, yeah, some people like to hear it, others don't. You know, people just want to hear music. You know, they're like, shut the hell up, just play the song. You know, if we're doing a CSA and that, and we're required by law to do a CSA each hour, basically, during your 9-to-5 sort of thing. So they're like, I don't want to hear about giving blood, you know, or whatever
10: RSPCA
11: the CC is.
10: Or
11: you know, joining the SES. I mean, it's, you know, people don't want to, some people don't want to hear that. Others do. They don't mind it. And it's a good, oh, look, I'm a big believer in the CSAs because they are, stands for Community Service Announcement and yet helping the community. You know, some scout groups having a garage sale to raise money, well, good on them. They've got to get heard somewhere. So that's what the CSAs are for. Unfortunately, there's a lot of them.
10: Definitely. And stations like Nova, only two ads in a row, those sorts of ideas are pretty good.
11: They are good. Makes advertisers pay a hell of a lot of money too for their ad.
10: Obviously, the ads are still coming in, though.
11: Yeah, they are, yeah. Look, great idea, two ads per hour is fantastic. You know, that is, it's grabbing the market. They just want to hear music. But it's funny, when Nova came out, when they first started, and for, it was a good 6 or 8 months even, they blitzed, they were like huge, number one across the board. Now, they're not. 3AW is back at number one most of the time, and they're a talk station.
10: So it's lost that new thing.
11: Yeah, it has.
10: And but it is true that when you're listening to those stations and you go, oh, well, it's only going to be two ads. I don't mind listening and to see what the next song is.
11: That's right.
10: But if it's a block of ads that it's going to be 5 minutes and you go, oh, check you later.
11: You get this huge spot block and yeah. Oh, look, I do. I get sick of it if I have too many ads and I'm not having a go at Power FM or 3BA. Our station does the same. It's just commercial radio. Sometimes you might hear six ads in a row and then the seventh one comes on. You're like, I'm sick of this and I'll flick over. So I'm a real channel surf. I'd rather hear a song that I like. Being in radio myself, I like to hear the announcers because it's always good. And you hear some good ones, you hear some that you think aren't so good. And that happens in commercial radio.
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14: I know I'm covering the soccer at present. I know there's people out there that must really hate it. So whether they like it or not, on Friday night they got 5 minutes of soccer. However, my young colleague says to him, oh, Simon, if you're working late one night, I've got this great idea for an interview. Can you ring? And it was an anti-soccer group, a Dutch women's group against soccer. And he went, oh, yeah, great, because it's right up his alley, because he's a soccer fanatic. So I thought, yeah, let him loose on that group. And they were protesting when they were first training in Germany and stuff like that. And they've set up a website against the soccer because they said, well, what are we going to do? You know, World Cup, it's going to go on for X amount of weeks and our husbands, boyfriends, partners are going to be useless. They're going to be glued to the TV. How boring is that? And I just thought that was great stuff. So you try and balance. And there's some subjects that we do interviews on where you sort of think, well, it doesn't particularly interest me, but there's somebody out there who thinks it's terrific stuff.
15: Igor, you found me the brain?
16: Yes, Master. It was a strange one, but still usable.
15: Perfect. It is time. Tonight it lives.
16: The Hand Master.
15: Yes, it's alive. Now, speak, my creation. Igor, it's an idiot. 99.9.
9: What are some of the actual technology changes that you remember? Because the studios were pretty barbaric with cart machines, I think.
8: They were cart machines. Oh, gosh, that's going back a few years. You put a little, not so much little, but it was a bulky, like a bulky cassette type thing into the machine to play the sponsorship announcement or a promo or whatever, and then would have to rewind back to the start before you could do it again. Often you put a cart and forget to rewind it, and there'd be nothing but dead air. And of course, that 2 or 3 seconds dead air on radio sounds like an eternity. We had reel-to-reel tape discs. Once again, a cumbersome thing to move around for doing outside broadcasts. It was a major undertaking.
9: And what broadcasts were you involved in with outside broadcasts?
8: Did quite a few, actually. One of the best ones was one year, Merv Romeo and myself broadcast from the Begonia Festival. We had a van there and we were broadcasting, announcing the floats as they went past. We had a running sheet of who each float belonged to. Mm-hmm. And, of course, with Merv's understanding of people and the community, along with myself, we had a bit of background to input as well on each particular float. and as the plate would go past, we'd say who it was, and either Merv or myself would elaborate a little bit more about that person or organisation because we had some knowledge of it. We also had the opportunity too of talking with some of the neighbour stars because they were involved on the in the festival in that particular year.
9: Do you remember who they were?
8: No, unfortunately. But did quite a few outside broadcasts, and they were fun. But as I said, the setting up was a major undertaking. We were at Springfest one year too. That was a lot of fun. But we were very limited with our equipment. And, of course, over the period of time, new equipment came in, mini discs, quite a few other things as well, which enabled so much more to be done in the studio. Computer programs where we could line up all the music instead of having to bring in a whole box full of records and CDs. We could have our music on a computer disc and then just pre-punch the numbers that we wanted to come up and enable a lot more time to be put into production and interviewing because we weren't trying to queue up music at the same time.
9: It must have been a load off the shoulders to have to say goodbye to those records and get into CDs and mini disc.
8: It was, yes, but there's still that magic about vinyl, and the station has got turntables in each of the studios, and there's something about putting on a record. It's still got that magic, I think, over a CD or something through the computer.
10: Press FM and think, oh, yeah, that's going all right.
11: Yeah, I do, yep. It was a Thursday night a few weeks back. I was listening to you. I didn't even realise there was a song on that I knew, and I was listening away, and next minute your voice comes on. I'm like, ah! It's the Monk Show. Cool.
10: Like a scared.
11: Yeah, scared. Oh, where is he? He's still stalking me. I thought I got that restraining order on him.
10: It was a very different show last Thursday, actually.
11: Oh, I didn't listen. It wasn't last Thursday. It was a couple of Thursdays
10: ago. Oh, okay.
11: Yeah. But I'll listen if I hear a song I like. And, you know, as some presenters, I can listen to a poor presenter because I've been around community radio a long time. So it doesn't bother me. I listen to some guy that doesn't.
10: It's quirky that you go, oh, who's this? Oh, I know that voice.
11: Yeah. You can pick people's voices. One of my favourite voices at Voice FM, I know, I'm pretty sure he's still doing a program, is Noel Stingers.
10: Yeah.
11: Noel's great.
17: Thank you very much.
11: We all like to hang it on Noel. But his heart's in the right place and he's just a really top bloke. And
10: it's quirky to think that he's still caught up in the modern music, though, and he calls himself Disco Dan at one stage as well.
11: Yeah, this is, and it used to be funny because I used to follow Noel Stingers, and look, Noel's a great guy. I'm not hanging on him, but he's very monotone, very bland. You know, that's just the way he is. He's like his show's just very. And then I'd come on when I was with Claire doing the top 30, and I was so full on loud, and our intro was heavily produced and stuff like that, and we had stuff going everywhere, and, you know, with Rod Bateman, he's not the Messiah, he's a very naughty boy, and all this sort of stuff. Following that from Noel was just unreal. I remember Noel just, when I first started doing it, he'd just look at me and he'd just shake his head. He just used to think, what the hell is this boy on? I'm sure that's what he was thinking, because yeah. And I would just be crazy. I'd be yelling into the microphone, you know. I would just get on air and just, hey, it's the top 30 with Rod, and here you go, and Claire there. Don't call me that, Rod. And, you know, and I'd just be so loud, and, you know, I'd have the microphone 3 feet back from my mouth, you know.
10: Do you think that comes, because I do the same, we've got busy openers and what, do you think it's something to do with our early years, like Eon FM, Fox Days or whatever?
11: Definitely. And I'm finding a lot of shows now are getting more produced, heavily produced. Their sweepers and stuff. You listen to a lot of them are very busy again. There was that stage there where it was a lot cleaner, everything. Yeah. But things are going back to 80s produced
10: getting busy
11: sweepers.
10: Yeah.
11: Using grabs from movies and stuff like that, like we used to.
10: Mm.
11: So it's getting that way again. People like to hear a lot of stuff. You know, it's more entertaining, I suppose.
18: I wash my dog and listen to. I lick my cat and listen to. I wear high heels.
9: Do you think community radio attracts like a magnet specialist groups in the community?
14: Yeah, I suppose it does, because the one thing with community radio is that if you have a specialised group of people, whether it be hobby related or a particular issue, we were talking before about women on the waves, stuff like that. If you have a group like that that gets together that's very passionate about whatever it may be, I think that's great stuff for radio. Because that's something you're not going to hear anywhere else. Because like you said, we're within reason, we're generic. We sort of try and level out and not be too specific because you can't. Because you're broadcasting to a different audience. In my case, it's a language-based audience.
17: So as a person that's overseeing all the language programs, is it as financial as it used to be?
14: Yes, it's just becoming harder to get the grants. There's more and more required in paperwork and what they put to air, all that type of issue. So it's for me, it's a bit more of keeping an eye out what's happening and making sure that they present their programs a certain way and adhere to the guidelines.
17: Because it must be incredibly difficult to do all the paperwork and keep all that sort of chugging along.
14: It's every 6 months, Every 6 months we put in for a grant, for which I'm eternally grateful to the CBF, because without the CBF it would be pretty difficult. But at the same time, you've got to keep an eye out what's happening and make sure that people are aware of why we get the grant and how they can adhere to the guide rules. But the same thing is that you can tell people you're supposed to do this, that and that, but unless you can back them up and sort of say that's how you can do that, that's something else again. You know, you can't say to someone, I want you to talk for half of your program, if they don't have material to talk about or they're not sure how to do an interview. How can you then expect them to talk for 50% of a program?
17: But it is saving, you know, time and effort by playing music, isn't it?
14: Yeah.
17: So it is the easy way out, isn't it, sometimes?
14: It is, but it's to be able to get the grant, they're a lot more difficult now than what they used to be.
17: So what are some of the specifications?
14: One is to talk 50% of the time.
17: Oh, okay.
14: And also they're now looking a lot closer at community involvement so that you are actually, as a presenter, involved with that particular community that you present a program to, that you have that connection. Say if you're, in my case, let's say Dutch, that you have a connection to the Dutch community, that you know where to find the Dutch community, the associations or whatever else is happening.
17: And do you have to sort of reflect proof of those connections?
14: Yes.
17: In what way?
14: They are now looking at getting letters of support from different ethnic communities to show that they do work within that community, which I thought was quite funny myself because one of the requests I got at the last grant round, they said to me, we need a letter of support from the Indians to make sure they work together with the Indian Association in Ballarat. I said, well, that's going to be a bit funny because, you see, one of our presenters, Nilofa, is the secretary of the Ballarat Indian Association, and the other presenter, Rajat, is the president of that association. Are you sure you want this letter? Because it's going to look silly. You know, you're asking for a letter of support, and the two people that can write that letter are both presenters. To me, that was just quite funny.
17: Might be slightly biased, wouldn't
14: it? Yeah, well, that's what I thought too. But, you know, it's part and parcel of what they are looking at to make sure that you do, what do you call it, comply with the grant requirements. And I can't blame them because the grant comes via the government, basically, so they can't just sort of say, oh, well, we think you're very nice and very sweet and you're putting all these programs together, so let's give you X amount of dollars. It doesn't work that way. You've got to do something for it.
8: You can't beat vinyl.
9: Someone that is an incredible collector is Phil Crone, actually.
8: He is, yes.
9: What are your memories of Phil and or his... scandalous amounts of records that he's got.
8: Some of the ones he used to drag in, Pink Floyd and different other ones, and some really obscure music. And his knowledge of music also is tremendous.
9: Because he was a former board member as well, wasn't he?
8: He was, yes.
9: Was that at the same time as you?
8: Same time as myself, yes.
9: So
8: yes.
9: You guys must have talked about some very meaty issues, I guess.
8: Oh, yes, most definitely. And on the music side of things, of course, everybody knows what an avid Beatle fan Phil is, and also Rolling Stones, and you know, we share love of music, and music is something that breaks down so many barriers. It's amazing. You talk to people about their collections, what they have in their collections, and it can open up so many new avenues. And it doesn't matter what country you go to, music is always there. You can put that on a record by a Spanish artist or a Greek artist. You don't know what the words are, but you can still appreciate the music.
9: Mm. It's international, isn't it?
8: It certainly is, yes. Yep.
9: The exciting things that happen, like record fairs.
8: Yes, yes. Once again, the record fairs, people used to come from all over the state, even from South Australia, with a collection of vinyl, some CD, but mostly vinyl, and sell on to the public. Often those discs that you were chasing, you couldn't get anywhere. It's one way of getting them. You might have a collection of, say, seven or eight albums by a certain artist, and there's one you're missing, you can't get it anywhere. A record fair is the place to get it.
19: It's a great guy. I actually got an email from Nick only a few weeks ago saying that you were celebrating 20 years of broadcasting, and I thought that was great to hear from Nick. He was he's a really good, passionate guy about radio, and a really good broadcaster too. Like last time I heard Nick on the air, like he sounds great. You know, really, really does. Nick was there. I don't know who else is there now. Like I said, Merv Romeo, I'm still doing a show, and Neil Steinman as well. Alan May, is he still there?
10: He definitely is, yes.
19: Yeah.
10: They wheel him in every day.
19: What about you, mate? Do you do a radio show?
10: I do a few, actually. I do a top 50 countdown, yeah. Which I think...
19: do you do a radio show?
10: I do a few, actually. I do a top 50 countdown, yeah. Which I think...

0: But that's all, you know, up to the gods. We're working towards beefing up the transmission power with a new transmitter at the moment.
1: Excellent. Well, that's always a good thing, too. You know, the more power you get. And as I remember, too, like, you know, going back, you used to have the radiothons. Do you still have those? Do they still happen?
0: Where it'd be just a big week
1: of, you know, getting people to donate money, and you'd go on the radio and you'd give away CD singles of Tony Perrin or whatever to, you know, for money, to raise money for the radio station. And one of the big campaigns we had was more power for 3BBB. So, you know, if you can increase your power, pump out the wattage from the cottage, it's all good.
0: Well, actually, isn't that just a matter of fiddling with the transmitter?
1: Maybe it is. I don't know. That's one part of radio I have absolutely no idea about, is engineering. Touching knobs with the big transmitter. I wouldn't even go near it.
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6: Hi, this is David Vinnie, the Mayor of Ballarat. Congratulations to 3BBB. A fantastic effort. Congratulations to everyone concerned.
0: When we were talking about some of those old presenters, and there's some that's still with us, do you remember many females, apart from Claire, that was with you?
7: I do remember a few females, not so much by name.
0: Because
7: Bart's been around for a while.
0: Yeah, definitely, yeah. And Yvonne Davies?
7: Yvonne Davies, yep, she's been around for a while as well. I think Helen Bath's a great presenter, and I mean, she does a lot of talk and she's very good at it. I remember a few females, not a great deal though. I think radio has been and still is very male dominated, but more females are getting into it now, especially commercial radio. I think there should be more females in it. Girls sound great on air.
0: Definitely, yeah, and there's so many more voices in Melbourne that are female.
7: Yep. Chick announcers sound good, most of them. There are poor ones. But a nice female voice just comes across really nice.
0: So someone listening to this at the moment and are interested in community radio, what advice would you give them?
7: Go to the station. Put your name down. I don't know what spots are like at the moment of getting your own show. I know it's always pretty tight. There's a lot of people that want to get into it. But, yeah, go down the station and let yourself be known. Have a look around. Talk to people there. Just ask people on there. But, you know, they're coming off air or whatever. Just have a chat to them. So definitely, but get in there and do it.
0: Ever feel like you bit off too much when you committed to three hour top 30 programs?
7: Sometimes, I mean, because you're not getting paid for it, and you know, I mean, you know how it is too, because you do quite a few shows, and sometimes you think, oh, I've got to do this, but I've, you know, and this is free. And you know, you could be busy with your own work and think, you know, I've got to get this done, and it just eats into your own time. So, sometimes it can. I remember when I filled in for John Gilbert once. He had the show From Memphis to Vegas.
0: Oh, yeah, yeah.
7: The Elvis Hour, basically, could have been called. And John knew I was a big Elvis fan. I was brought up on Elvis. And John was going away on holidays for about 3 weeks or something. It was 3 or 4 weeks. And he said, Rod, you know, do you want to do From Memphis to Vegas for me? And I was already doing other shows. I said, yeah, no worries. I'll, you know, do your show for you while you're away. And love doing it because it's just Elvis. Like I said, I'm a huge Elvis fan, so I really enjoyed doing the show. And John came back and he'd heard some good reports, you know, some of his listeners said, oh, the guy had, you know, doing it, you know, enjoyed him, he was good. And John said, you know, how'd you like it? I said, mate, I loved it. I said, you're lucky, you know, I'm going to let you have your show back. Joking around, of course. He goes, well, actually, now that you mention it.
0: Oh, dear.
7: And I'm thinking, oh, I've already got enough on my plate. You know, he goes, how'd you like to do every second week? I do 1 week, you do the next. He said, because he was doing breakfast for

0: full time then. You know, he was Monday to Friday breakfast show.
1: A lot of hours.
0: So he'd sort of, you know, you just can't spend all the time there when you're not getting paid for it. So that worked out perfect. I got to do Elvis once a fortnight, and so did he.
2: Neil Steinman. Whatever way you say it, it's a great way to wake up. 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
3: Must be incredibly difficult to get hold of material as well.
4: That's where the last 12 years with SBS comes in. Because of working closely with colleagues, where we get our news service from, where we get information from, I'm much aware of copyright issues, so that makes it a lot easier for me to find out where can we get this, that or that. There's quite often language-based papers that are printed in Australia, and as long as you ask them permission to rebroadcast what's in that paper, and quite often they're quite happy for that, because to them it's letting people know. It's the same with here, Courier On Air. You have to let people know that you're getting the news or you're reading from the Courier On Air, and it's in some way or form you're also promoting that paper. So it's a two-way street.
3: And the other thing that you were saying before about, you know, the copyright issues, etc. Some programs have been known to use material from overseas, like iPods, podcasts, etc.
4: Website, I'm hoping at present, I can't listen to everything. And unfortunately, with health issues and work issues, I'm not listening as closely as what I should, which is unfortunate. But let's hope in the next couple of weeks I'll get back to that, to be able to monitor that. And the other thing too is we have to have two meetings a year. So in the next, probably not next month, but possibly August, we'll get a meeting together. And it's been good, the last couple of meetings we've had, where you can talk to people face to face and say, right, what can I help you with? Mm. What do you need? How can we do this better? If you're doing that, have you got permission to do that?
3: So even off the internet, you'd still need permission?
4: Oh, yes, still copyright. Yeah, think about it. If you switch on the computer and you're reading a story from The Age, still copyright it to The Age.
3: Mm.
4: They wrote it. So unless you have permission.
3: There's so many different rules about because some people are suggesting that if it's on the internet, it's a free-flowing transfer of information.
4: No, and if you have a good look at it, you will find somewhere on the document, somewhere either top or bottom, it will say copyright it to. It's the same with images off the internet. You can go into Google and get X amount of images, but as soon as you click on that image, if you want to put that on your own website or whatever, it will have somewhere next to it copyrighted. So you have to ask permission.
3: Mm. And audio files?
4: Same diff. Yeah, exactly. Because, and if you do use an audio file, the other thing is that the same goes for reading from a newspaper, that you acknowledge where it's come from.
3: So after playing an audio file, acknowledging the source is a good enough cover?
4: No. No.
3: Is that what is it, taboo, basically?
4: Not so much taboo, but in our case, if SBS put something to air, that's something that they've put to air. It is copyrighted to SBS. So if you are to use that, you can't just say it's SBS. You have to have legal permission to use their material.
5: 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To all those who are still involved with Voice FM, hope you have a great birthday bash and keep on entertaining the people of Ballarat.
1: Wayne Dyer.
6: Oh, now he's the guy's on Channel 9, isn't
1: That's
6: he?
1: That's right, yes.
6: Yeah, he always had a really good sense of humour. And it's funny, he always comes on the Channel 9 news shows with the quirky kind of stories, like the light-hearted stories. He never does those hard-hitting political stories. It's always, you know, and finally tonight, and then Wayne Dyer comes on and does his bit. So, yeah, he's and another good Ballarat boy that comes through.
1: And do you remember some of Wayne's quirky things? Because he was involved with sports at one stage as well.
6: Yeah, see, that was before my time. It was just before I sort of got involved. But what, he had some little catchphrases and stuff, did he?
1: Well, I think he had a Leroy Lone Star, a Texan character or a cartoon character voice.
6: Like a Lionel from Learmonth or something like that.
1: Yeah, something like that.
6: Oh, okay, I'd love to hear that.
1: Well, the amazing thing is we're up to about 20 hours of program now with interviews and different people's comments about what they remember about the show.
6: Yeah.
1: When you listen back to your old archival tapes, if you had or recently listened to them, what were your reaction to hearing some of that?
6: Well, it's been a while, but I do have some cassettes, and with all the moves I've done, I don't really know where I can put my fingers on them, but I have.
1: You haven't set fire to them when you listened to them last, have you?
6: What's that?
1: Because I remember setting fire to one of mine. Thinking,
6: did you really?
1: Yeah, not good.
6: It's funny, you know, I listen to the stuff I did, and I think to myself, how on earth did I ever get a job in radio? How would anyone ever employ? Who would? If I was a program manager and I'd heard what I'd done, I'd thought, nah, forget about it. Never make it. So there is some really cringe sort of stuff. Because I remember too, like, you know, doing the breakfast shows, you'd... you know, you'd read the news straight from the courier, so you'd cut your little bits out, and you know, some words you'd just struggle with, and you'd be there trying to pronounce the word for about 3 minutes, like, yeah, just move on, you know, things like that. So there was really some raw material that I wasn't really proud of, but saying that, you know, I open mind, it seemed to work in the end, and you know, I was very critical, and I think most announcers are of themselves super critical of what you do, whereas, you know, the audience probably thinks, no, that's okay, there's nothing wrong with that, that sounds fine. So you do become a bit judgmental about your own work.
1: And self-edit yourself.
6: Oh, that's right, yeah, exactly. There's a famous saying in radio that I've worked in these days, and I still hear it pop up now and then, it's the 3 G's in radio when you're putting calls to air. It's get them, gut it, and get out. So there's something you can use, Paul. Get it, gut it, and get out.
1: Do it.
6: Classy, isn't it?
1: It's a bit hard when you're doing an interview that goes for an hour.
6: It's a good point, actually. It's a good point.
1: So what about the days without delay?
6: Yeah, well, that's it too. You always used to do, nothing was, there was no 7 second delay.
1: Did you ever have any sort of suspect things go to air? You thought, oh, I hope they didn't hear that.
6: Yeah, over the years, I've had a few different things that have gone to air. I think, oh, no, you know what, that's probably quite illegal. Or you might say something that's not quite tasteful, or then you might make a mistake and think, oh, I hope no one heard that. You know, like you'd play two songs together, or you'd say the wrong thing, or you completely fluff it, and you think, oh, let's just hope no one heard that. But there are those moments, and the studios we have at Today FM, the upstairs studios, you look behind your shoulder and you can look straight into the program manager's office. So if you say something on there that maybe is a little bit borderline, or you think, oh, that wasn't exactly what he wants, yeah, don't look behind your shoulder.
7: The diverse sounds of our community on 99.9.
3: Do you remember what was the actual last radiothon you were involved with? And what was it fundraising for?
8: The last one I would have been involved with would have been just prior to the move to Dawson Street, and we were raising money for relocation. Because as you would understand, Paul, to raise money to build a station, it's not cheap. You've got to soundproof studios. There's so much to do moving into a new premises. Each time we went into a premises, it was just a shell. So we had to build studios, soundproof them, get equipment in. It's a major undertaking.
3: It was a huge move from Tippett Hall to the YMCA as well. Who were some of the people that were there, the powers behind moving the station?
8: I think one of the major ones there would have been Marg Card, who was on the board in those days, and she was involved with a lot of meetings with different people to organise that move. People like yourself, Paul, also Glenn Westwood.
3: Mm-hmm.
8: Quite a few of the presenters. Bob Patterson. Bob was heavily involved in that as well. And Dave Dahlenberg, Linda Curran, who was with the station at that particular time, put in many, many hours. And truckloads or trail loads of stuff going across from one premises to the other one. And it's quite exciting. You walk into a building, all you see is a big empty shell, and then you visualise how you want it to look, and then it all starts falling into place.

0: programs. Do you remember some of the other language programs?
1: Oh, look, I remember that one particularly because we always used to come in before or after, yeah. Yep. So we'd always have a bit of a chat with George. There was about four or five on in those days. I'm not sure how many are on now, but there was, yeah, four or five.
0: Oh, like Dutch, I guess. And
1: yeah, the Dutch
0: German
1: program was
0: German
1: on there.
0: At that stage?
1: Don't remember German. There was an Asian program too. But yeah, no specifics.
0: So there was other people that were involved in the station. Do you remember Jake Stark?
1: Jake, yeah. Yeah, what's he doing now?
0: It's a Sunday night special. Where are they now?
1: Isn't it?
0: So do you remember some of the antics that Jake got up to?
1: Oh, look, not specifically, again, because I'm really bad at names, but I remember Lionel and his mate. I can't think of his mate's name, but they were definite kind of identities around the station, and whether you saw them there or, you know, at the nightclub or whatever. Mark Elliott, mm-hmm. He was absolutely gorgeous. Love Mark. And he would come in and he would have, you know, his kind of purple suit on with his briefcase, and in his briefcase was all his records. And he would, you know, he was so well organised, and he would do a show that was so professionally put together. Everything, you know, was outlined for every second of what was going to happen for his show. That was just great. And then there was...
0: What was Mark's show, by the way?
1: I can't remember.
0: Oh, okay.
1: So don't ask me any specifics.
0: Sorry.
1: Must have just been really drunk for about those 10 years, I reckon. but his show was absolutely fantastic. And then Lionel, and then there was also... there's a few other women on air as well. Claire Fricker was one of them, and she was a big name around the station too because she got so much done. She was just a take-no-prisoners approach, and she was fantastic for the station. And she actually had taught me at secondary school before that. So to come in and be in a situation where now I was kind of working side-by-side with her at a public broadcasting station was just berserk.
0: Mm.
1: It was really berserk, and getting to know her on a much more kind of personal level. Yeah, it was great.
0: Yeah. Now, you were talking about some listeners ringing up and complaining about your shows, etc. Do you actually did you get feedback when you went out in the street or met people or said, hey, did you hear my show? Did you get some feedback? Real feedback, that was?
1: Not really. We'd often go out and do vox pops. So we would ask people specific questions and put them back to air and, you know, tell them when to listen and all that sort of stuff. And if they were an avid listener, they would say, yep, heard maybe not your show, but they'd say stuff like, Triple B, yeah, I love it, listen to it all the time or whatever, yeah. So you wouldn't get that specific until you're in pubs again at night over a few beers after the show, and then, people would
0: someone
1: approach
0: leaning
1: you.
0: Right over you going, I love you, show.
1: Oh, look at you girls all on your own, you know, that sort of stuff. Yeah, there's 10 of us here and we like it on our own. Particularly at Craig's that used to happen, yeah. But the other thing that was really good was that people would really open up at those vox pops as well. So you'd ask them questions about whatever issue was going to air the following week, and they would be really, really happy to, you know, what's it for, Triple B? Yeah, great. Mm.
0: So what were some of those issues? Do you remember some of the questions?
1: Well, they were specifically around women's issues, or Women's Waves was the show. So the kind of questions would be that, you know, like basic ones, what do you think about, you know, women's place in society, or are you aware that, you know, women still get one-third less wage than men? Yeah, it was kind of pretty out there. If we'd done any kind of really local stuff, it was more historically based about acknowledging local women, like the women from the factory that was actually up in, and they made the Arch of Honour. You see, the name's just gone.
0: Yes, from the Lucas Factory.
1: Lucas Factory, that's right, yeah. So, we did whole shows around the Lucas Factory or, you know, other women's kind of institutions at that time, yeah. So a lot more kind of historical stuff.
0: So,
1: as opposed to hysterical stuff, which people thought we were talking about. 99.9.
2: Pretty amazing the amount of different locations that 3BB/VoiceFM have been to.
3: Oh, yes. Well, even when I went to the station upstairs at the SMB, that wasn't their first one. there had been other ones prior to that.
2: Mm.
3: So from very humble beginnings, we certainly grew over the years.
2: It's definitely had a new resurgence, and it reinvigorates the different members. So some of the board decisions on certain directions that the station had gone, what are some of the really positive board decisions that you've seen?
3: I think one of the... Gosh, that's a tough one, Paul, because a lot of the decisions are only small ones we get. When they're all combined, they have a major, major effect. Probably the biggest decision was to... in the move to Dawson House, with the involvement of Barra Regional Industries, because that was a major decision, because instead of the station being in total control of our destiny, we were asking someone else to come in as a partner.
2: Mm.
3: It's more like saying, okay, instead of just being the radio station, we're now a radio station along with Barra Regional Industries as a partner to get us through these times. That was a big decision.
2: Incredibly powerful. Mm. Well, I suppose the other, not probably as important as that, because financially that's stabilised the station, but coming up with a new name?
3: Yes, yes. A lot of people want to retain the old name, Triple B. A lot of people around town perceive Triple B as being a School of Mines station. People remember when the Begonia Festival was on, and the School of Mines used to go through there and spray people with hoses and all that sort of thing. It used to be a lot of fun. The radio station was always a part of that too, and I think people thought the station were in some way aligned with SMB. So that was one reason why we wanted to change from Triple B. We went to the new Triple B, which did give us quite a new impetus. But then with the next move to Voice FM, we thought, okay, we wanted a total rebirth. We don't want to lose what we had before. We don't want to sort of lose our roots. We want to retain those but still move ahead.
2: Mm.
3: So it's a tough decision.
2: Definitely. And at a board level, that must have been incredible to agree to. Everybody unified in an agreement to actually have a new name.
3: It was terribly hard. I think the decision to go ahead, it wasn't arrived at lightly. There was many, many meetings, a lot of discussion about whether to do it or not.
2: Mm. And the driving force behind that would have been Gary West. For people that don't know Gary, how would you describe him as a person?
3: I have a lot of respect for Gary. I've learned a lot from Gary, and I look back on Gary not only as a colleague at the station, but also as a true friend. With his background in commercial radio, he brought a lot to the station, not only from his point of view of broadcasting, but also his people skills. And he was also involved at one stage in a relationship dating type thing, which Gary's was a really good one, where he respected his clients. But that was a time when a lot of the Melbourne ones were doing a few things that perhaps they shouldn't have done. So Gary's one of those people who wants to help people.
2: Mm.
3: He finds nothing better than helping somebody, and I think that's where he and I got on so well, because he taught me so much, and he got a real buzz out of seeing me progress and knowing what he'd done to help me get where I was. So I still regard Gary as probably my mentor. I think my first one would have been Dave Dahlenberg, but Gary took that extra step further and taught me so much.
4: 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On others, they talk so fast, it's like they need to take a dump. 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
2: FM. And the infamous F word occasionally slips out. Has it done it for you?
5: No, it hasn't you know. And it's one of those housekeeping rules I've always had in radio is never swear in the studio. And I'd like to think, you know, thank goodness I never have. There has been occasions where you've left the microphone on not realising, so you've gone into a conversation whether someone's on the phone or you're, you know, talking to yourself and people are waving their arms around outside going, you're on the air! But thankfully, no, I've never really said anything, nothing really controversial. You know, here I am being dangerous, Dave, and everything, and, you know, there's nothing really that's gone to air that's, you know, wanting me to be sacked or anything like that. So I've been pretty lucky like that, but there have been occasions where the individuals have said the wrong thing, and, yeah, they've been shown the door.
6: From the humble beginnings of 3BBB FM now to Today FM, Dave, when you turn that microphone on and you know that the population of Sydney, however many million it was, three or something?
5: You know, it's exactly the way I felt, probably. I feel exactly the same as what I did in Ballarat. There is no difference. I don't really think about the audience itself that is listening. It's more just, you know, radio is a one-on-one thing. It's you and me that are listening to it right now. You know, you don't think about the thousands and thousands and thousands. You know, like I said, in Sydney, like, we've got a, you know, cumulative audience of about 980,000 that tune in every week, and it's a city of 4 million. So, you know, it's a big city. Lots of people tune in, but I don't think about that. You just be yourself. It's a one-on-one thing. It's like you're talking to your best mate, and if you can keep it that way, you'll keep yourself sane. If you think about, you know, so many people listening at once, you drive yourself crazy. You'd go out of your head.
6: Oh, this is the classic woulda, coulda, shoulda line, isn't it?
5: Exactly. Yeah. You bet.
7: If I ever record an album, I want this guy to produce my... Make me beautiful duets, cause he's freaking genius!
0: So it is a bit of a legal minefield for programs to get hold of specific language material.
1: Yeah, it's a nightmare.
0: Must make it incredibly hard to get material.
1: Yeah, it's not bad because, like I said, there's quite often locally produced language papers, newspapers. We have got agreements with a couple of people overseas that they can use the material, whether it's written or audio, and that helps. And then the other issue, of course, is to do interviews with people within the region, within Ballarat, that are part of that same language group or community.
0: But it must be incredibly rewarding to hear some of the research or the information that you've edited and go to air.
1: Yeah. I heard myself a couple of weeks ago on Voice FM. That was strange because we asked permission from SBS a long time ago if we could use some of their material, and got the documents, the paperwork, because you've got to be so careful. And so with the Dutch group, I occasionally bring across the CD with interviews, and I was upstairs, I think it was last week before, and I could hear myself, and I'm thinking, oh, gee, that's me. So that's really strange, yeah. Because I do try and avoid listening to myself, except for editing. But then I'm not listening to my voice. I'm more listening to the technical side of stuff, you know. Breathing might be wrong, or there's a hiccup, or repetitive something or other. Or some people go um and ah quite a bit. And if it's really consistent, or there's huge gaps. I talked to a professor recently. There's massive gaps. And it's all right for me to listen to, but to put to air, people are going to go drop off. They're going to lose the plot. So I'm taking all the huge gaps out.
0: Was it a bit daunting asking a question and waiting for an answer? Hello, are you over there?
1: I know. Yeah, occasionally. Yes. Yeah, occasionally you sort of think, oh, no, I don't want to do this. You have the odd interview where it just, you get a lot of answers and it flows really easy. And then you get the other one that either stutters or restarts a sentence. My other problem is that some people haven't spoken a lot of Dutch, and therefore they might start in English and then remember they needed to speak in Dutch and then start all over again in Dutch. And or they forget halfway through the sentence what they were going to say in Dutch because they can't remember the word. And most of the time you do try and keep the basics of the interview or the personality of the interview. But if it's really like that professor I talked to recently, he won the Ig Nobel Prize, which is for researchers that find something of interest that's actually quite funny, so that people might think more about scientific research or whatever. and he won the Ig Nobel Prize. Just don't go there, don't ask what he got it for. It's a strange story. But there was these long gaps, and I thought, well, I don't mind the odd gap where, you know, he's thinking about something, but when it's consistent and it's that often, then to me it takes too long to put the interview to air. It's too long-winded.
0: So what age did he win that prize?
1: Oh, I only won it 2 years ago.
0: So how old is he?
1: Oh, the professor. I think he's younger than I am. I got a feeling, even looking at the photo, I think he's 40-something.
0: Gosh, okay.
1: Yeah.
8: 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I bet you never thought it sounds so great. 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
10: I suppose, really, it's there were so many because it became so much a part of my life for quite a long time. 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And these were presenters, these were community people, who I would never have met in a million years if I had still been at 3BA, because they wouldn't have got in the door, because it's not the way it sort of worked there.
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2: National Radio News.
3: Good afternoon, I'm Alyssa Delfs. The Minister for Transport says the chaos at Sydney Airport on the weekend was unacceptable after an emergency meeting this morning. Catherine King says new rostering practices will be brought in from next month amid the operational problems and delays for passengers in recent days caused by staffing challenges, including a near miss between two planes on the runway yesterday.
4: I'm confident on speaking to Air Services Australia that they are doing everything they can to get on top of this. What happened over the weekend they accept was unacceptable for passengers in particular, but I do want to give a shout out to the air traffic controllers who are dealing with a really stressful and difficult job. They did a very good job over the weekend to try and manage the disruptions as best they could.
3: Ms King adds that for the rest of the month, the situation in Sydney will be carefully managed. A new tower simulator has also been installed to improve training for air traffic controllers. The Victorian government has provided a revised offer to the state branch of the Australian Education Union this afternoon. New Premier Ben Carroll says he wants to resolve the ongoing pay dispute by building on the previous offer of 28.3% over 4 years. AUE Victoria branch President Justin Mullaly explained the revised offer.
5: There is a lump sum offer at the commencement of the agreement, a $2,000 payment. There's also an extension of the 1% top of scale allowance that was only previously available to top of scale classroom teachers. There's also been a way that we can secure the face-to-face teaching maximums that we won in the last agreement into this agreement.
3: Police have concluded the investigation into what was thought to be a body found in a suitcase in regional New South Wales. It's been confirmed that the bag did not contain human remains. Following forensic examinations this morning, police revealed the item was in fact a lifelike doll wearing clothing with hair and a nose piercing. It also had markings that resembled bruises and grazes. And overseas, countries across Europe are bracing for another heatwave. As Brock Anderson reports, it's topping the average temperature record for the June-July period set in 2022.
6: The European Climate Agency says in Western Europe, the average temperature record for the June-July period hit 21.62 degrees Celsius, 2.79 degrees above the June average for 1991 to 2020. The projected heat has contributed to major wildfires, prolonged drought, and new national temperature records, as well as thousands of projected heat-related deaths. Climate data shows globally 2026 is the third hottest year so far, behind 2024 and 2025.
3: And taking a look at sport, the PNG Chiefs had just over a week to strike a deal with four-time Premiership winger Brian To'o, who will leave Penrith at the end of 2027 to take up a three-year contract with the new NRL franchise. In another statement signing, the Chiefs announced today that To'o will join Jerome Luai in Port Moresby in 2028 for PNG's inaugural NRL season. To'o was due to enter the final 12 months of his Panthers contract on November 1, but was given a short window to open talks with the Chiefs and strike a deal ahead of time. And meanwhile, Penrith Panthers captain Isaiah Yeo will not require immediate surgery on a pectoral injury suffered on Friday. The NRL club says Yeo will commence rehabilitation in a bid to return to the field this season. Meantime, Cronulla Sharks centre Jesse Ramian will be sent for scans, having suffered a similar injury yesterday.
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7: And a very good afternoon and welcome to Monday's Drive program here on Triple B FM. My name's Jake and I'll be with you till 6 o'clock this evening with a variety of music, both old and new. And Yes, winter still upon us and doesn't look like it's going anywhere soon. Very wet out there and rather cool. Let's kick off with a little bit of classic Australian rock. This is UMI.

They're a great band. Going back to the 70s, the Dingoes, of course, fronted by Broderick Smith, and sadly passed away, I think, last year, and shall be missed because he continued working in the music business since that time, since the 70s, and that was a track from their self-titled album from around about 74, The Dingoes, and Way Out West. And before that, we heard from another great band from the 80s this time, and we heard from UMI and a track of theirs called Berlin Chair. Features some great songs. Did UMI put out, and they still get together and do tours. And if you've never seen them, you ought to go and see them. Here's another great Australian singer-songwriter, this time from the 80s and from their first album. This is Paul Kelly.

the mighty Waifs there, and a track recorded in Melbourne at the Athenaeum back in 2003. That was a track called Lighthouse. And before that, Paul Kelly from his first album, which was called Post and first came out on a tape only. And it was only a few years later that it was put out on CD. It's recorded in Sydney. The great Paul Kelly and a great anthem from St Kilda to King's Cross. And a true story it was. He travelled from St Kilda to King's Cross, where he moved in with the great Don Walker and lived with him for a little while until he found his feet. And yes, that's a good story. And yes, Triple B 99.9 is what you're tuned into, Ballarat Community Radio. Hope you are enjoying the music we're presenting this afternoon, and we're going to continue on with this is something for anyone, and there's so many people who have a bit of Irish heritage. This is the Pogues.

in the blues we can trust. That's Taj Mahal, of course, with his take on the Jagger Richard composition, Honky Tonk Women, that featured James Cotton on harmonica. Okay, before that we heard tracks from Ross Wilson and a remake of the old Daddy Cool classic, Hi Honey Ho. And before that, of course, the Pogues, the late Shane McGowan, one of his compositions, and what a classic, Dirty Old Town. And as I said, played that for all the listeners out there who have a little bit of Irish heritage, and I count myself as one myself. My name's Jake Stark. I'm taking you through till 6 o'clock this evening, and we're on the Drive program, driving you home through the wet, through the rain, and what better way to continue on than with this track. This is the Eurythmics.

It's a great Australian band, very much underrated, the Black Eyed Susans, and a track called Sheets of Rain, going back to the 80s. And the Black Eyed Susans consisted of Rob Snarsky, Evil Graham Lee, and Jim White, as well as David McComb, better known for his work with the Triffids, and who else was in that band at the time was, as I look down my list here, was Warren Ellis, of course, on accordion, also violin, and of course well known for his work with the Bad Seeds. Before that, we heard from the Eurythmics and another track all about the rain, a track called, funnily enough, Here Comes the Rain Again, another great sounding band from the UK, Eurythmics. And we're going to continue on. You're listening to Drive on Ballarat Community Radio, wherever you might be listening, whether at home, driving around, driving home, perhaps from work, or perhaps driving through the area. And hope you're enjoying the music. We're playing lots of Australian material today, and we're going to continue on with a track. This is an American singer by the name of Margot Silker. And I'm losing my voice. This is her version of a Neil Young classic, Comes a Time, Margot Silker.

classic song from the 1980s. That's a band called The Breeders featuring Kim Deal, sister Kelly Deal, Josephine Wiggs and Jimmy McPherson made up The Breeders and put out some fine music then and still putting out good music today. You're on the Drive program, which is on each weekday here on Triple B between 4 and 6. Tomorrow Rex Hardware comes in, takes the chair. He plays some interesting material, a lot of 80s stuff, and features a lot of vinyl too, and always worth tuning in. And as well, on Wednesday we've got Rod, who plays some great Australian music and a little bit of comedy to boot. And he does a very fine program on Wednesdays between 4 and 6. And, yes, tune in to Rod. And a bit of craziness on Thursday with Rob and whoever else might come in on the day. And a pretty zany show. And wraps up on Friday with Player D doing the drive on the last day of the week. And all those programs coming along between 4 and 6. And we call it the Drive program for some obscure reason. But that's what it is. We're coming up to news on community radio, taking us there. Going to play a track from the Vicar and Linda.

0: Anthony Albanese and opposition leader Angus Taylor, which the Liberals described as positive. Addressing the caucus, Mr Albanese says that more work is to come on gambling inducements. The Premier of South Australia has announced a state royal commission into artificial intelligence. The inquiry will look into AI in schools and government organisations. Peter Malinauskas says if left unchecked, AI could pose a real risk to society.
1: 10 years from now, you can almost guarantee that governments around the world are going to be looking back on this moment and asking themselves, did we honestly do everything within our means to ensure that AI is working for people rather than people working for AI? And I want to get the answers to those questions right now. I want to be able to honestly look young people in the eye and say that this government, in this moment in time, did its best to think through the issues associated with AI.
0: The Leader of the Opposition has called for the Prime Minister to apologise to his Japanese counterpart over controversial remarks made on a podcast earlier this year. Here's part of the original exchange regarding a gift of Japanese watermelons to Prime Minister Anthony Albanese.
2: Got a couple of melons.
3: She brought two.
2: She brought two, as you do.
0: Opposition Leader Angus Taylor criticised the comments this morning.
4: The comments were beneath the office of Prime Minister. They were insulting, and the Prime Minister should make a personal apology. He's done it through a statement. I mean, the hypocrisy of Labor and the Prime Minister on this topic knows no bounds.
0: Meanwhile, Labor frontbencher Tanya Plibersek told Seven that the comments have been over-exaggerated.
5: I completely disagree that he was in any way making the suggestion that you're proposing or that the former ambassador is proposing now. No way. And no. And I think I'm really glad that you played that because I think people can make their own minds up.
0: And showers are set to continue in the southeast of the country with dry conditions elsewhere. A cold front and low pressure system is moving away from the area, but it will still be windy with flooding possible. The Bureau of Meteorology's Jonathan Howe has the details for the west.
6: Behind it though, clearing quickly, another high pressure system builds over Western Australia. That will exert its dominance all the way towards the top end and northern Queensland. So it will be a dry and mostly sunny day right across northern Australia.
0: And overseas, countries across Europe are bracing for another heat wave. As Brock Anderson reports, it's topping the average temperature record for the June-July period set in 2022.
7: The European Climate Agency says in Western Europe, the average temperature record for the June-July period hit 21.62 degrees Celsius, 2.79 degrees above the June average for 1991 to 2020. The projected heat has contributed to major wildfires, prolonged drought, and new national temperature records, as well as thousands of projected heat-related deaths. Climate data shows globally 2026 is the third hottest year so far, behind 2024 and 2025.
0: And taking a look at sport, the PNG Chiefs had just over a week to strike a deal with four-time premiership winner winger Brian To'o, who will leave Penrith at the end of 2027 to take up a three-year contract with the new NRL franchise. In another signing, the Chiefs announced today that To'o will join Jerome Luai in Port Moresby in 2028 for PNG's inaugural NRL season. To'o was due to enter the final 12 months of his Panthers contract on November 1, but was given a short window to open talks with the Chiefs and strike a deal ahead of time.
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about midnight, walking down the street. You come, knock on my door, knock, knock.

The immortal Van Morrison, helped out by John Lee Hooker and Gloria. And we had to cut off Vicar and Linda because of the news, but we'll get back to them a little bit later. And before Vicar and Linda, we heard Hoodoo Gurus and one of Dave Faulkner's compositions, A Thousand Miles, and he wrote some fine songs for the Gurus, and we might play another track of theirs a little bit later as well. But in the meantime, this is Tex Perkins and his band at the time, Band of Gold, and his cover of the Guy Clark tune called Anyhow, I Love You. Tex Perkins.

It's an acoustic version of The Unguarded Moment from The Church, of course, and another fine Australian band. Before The Church, we heard from C-Matt, and a great singer from Ireland, and a track called Iceberg, and that's from her Country and Euro album. Right now, on Drive, we've got, what have we got? Yes, we've got the Bee Gees.

This next song Linda's going to sing for you, she's a huge fan of reggae, listens to it every day. And this song's about being unfaithful and hopefully not getting caught. It's called We've Started a Fire.

recorded live and acoustic. That's Vika and Linda Bull once again, and we started a fire. And before that, the great the Bee Gees and a song from the 70s, More Than a Woman. Here's a song from Liam Gallagher and John Squire. This is Mother Nature's song.

finding the right groove here on Drive on Triple B FM. That was The Cure. And before them, we heard LaBelle and a great song, Lady Marmalade. Also in the set, we heard from Hoodoo Gurus and a track of theirs from the 80s called Bittersweet. And as well, more recently, Liam Gallagher and John Squire and a track called Mother Nature's Song. Okay, it's coming up to a quarter to six. We're going to stick a few more songs before we have to leave you. And we're going to kick off with this one. And this is Wet Leg.

Bombing Us With Love, the B-52s there, and great song, one of many that they've put out over the years. Rome was the track we heard. You've been listening to Drive Monday Edition, and don't forget Drive continues right through till Friday between 4 and 6 on Tuesday. You got Rex coming in, playing some fine sounds, and Wednesday as well, of course, Rod comes in and does his thing. This is Ballarat Community Radio 99.9. I'm Jake Stark. Thanks for tuning in. I'll leave you with this. This is The Hunters.

0: qualified as a snorkeling instructor. But I know what you mean. The weekends really are too short.
1: You did all that?
0: Yeah. I mean, why should the kids have all the fun? Join Scouts as a leader. You'd love it.
1: Oh, the kids would too.
0: Do it. 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
12: Hello and welcome to our look at the latest singles and album charts here in the UK. Coming up in the next hour, we'll be hearing from Charlie XCX, who's looking for her second number one album of the year. Plus, talking to country and western superstar Shania Twain, who's back with a new album. We also have new music from The Strokes, Snow Patrol and Cat's Eye. Plus, we'll be featuring all the top five best-selling songs in the UK and find out if Sam Fender and Olivia Dean can hold on to the top spot. It's all coming up in the next hour with me, Kim Robson.
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12: Let's get started with some new music from Afrobeat star Odile. This is

Odile, Coming Home. On this track, he's been joined by Georgia Smith. Let's turn our attention to some of the entries in the new UK album chart. It's The Strokes with Reality Awaits, and from it, this is Lonely in the Future.

0: The Strokes, Lonely in the Future. From the album Reality Awaits, the seventh album from this American band who made their debut 25 years ago with the album Is This It? I'm Kim Robson. This is Top of the Pops from the BBC, and we're featuring some of the new entries into the latest UK album chart. Our next newcomer is the latest from country and western superstar Shania Twain. It's called Little Miss Twain and tells the story of how she became a singer from a very young age. She told the BBC's Jules Holland all about it.
1: You've been the biggest top-selling female country pop artist of all time, but you've got a brand new album, Little Miss Twain, which takes us right back to the beginning. Who was Little Miss Twain?
2: Little Miss Twain was a little girl of 8 years old who started singing in bars, smoky pub-type places, singing my grandparents' country music, country and western. And this Little Miss Twain collection of songs is a reflection from the beginning of those days all the way through to when I got signed to my international record deal in Nashville, Tennessee, which was the ultimate dream. But that only happened in my late 20s. So there's this whole span of time that Little Miss Twain is the record Little Miss Twain is all about.
1: Wow. So you say your first ever gig ever, you were 8 years old.
2: Well, it was my first professional gig.
1: Wow.
2: So the first time I was ever paid for singing, I was 8 years old.
1: It's quite a thing. That's a remarkable achievement. I mean, that really is. Imagine that. And you must have been sort of, how did you fit behind the guitar?
2: I was tiny. And when I came up on stage with all the other adults that were before me, so I have these photos, and this is all part of my reflection, you know, looking back at these photos where the guitar was bigger than me, and the microphone was always
1: just a little
2: pulled down
1: behind the guitar.
2: I'm singing up to the microphone. It's all been really beautiful, reflection. And I had a very long career as a cover singer in bars before I was signed as a recording artist. So
1: you must have learned a lot of your craft singing in those bars, but, and both as performer, but as a songwriter as well, doing songs of other people's.
2: Yes, and thank you for bringing that up, because all the years of being a cover singer made me crave for to sing my own songs, the way Joni Mitchell did and the way Dolly Parton did and Bob Dylan. So I was building up my craft in my bedroom during the day and then going to the bars and singing cover songs at night.
1: But when you signed your record deal, you said, no, I'm going to do my own songs now, right?
2: I did not go on tour. From when I was signed to my record label, I did not go on tour until I could sing my own original music. That was my promise to myself that I would never sing a cover song again.

Shania Twain, Stranger Things, from the album Little Miss Twain. It's new from Snow Patrol, Eyes Open 20th Anniversary Edition. From it, this is Shut Your Eyes.

0: Snow Patrol, Shut Your Eyes, from the album Eyes Open 20th Anniversary Edition. This is a live version which was recorded in Canada during their Eyes Open tour. The anniversary edition includes a number of unreleased live and studio tracks.
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0: 50 years of Don't Stop, the best of Fleetwood Mac.
3: Number 8.
0: The Strokes, Reality Awaits.
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0: Shania Twain, Little Miss Twain.
3: Number 6.
0: Sienna Spiro, Visitor.
4: My feet on the ground like a super feeder.
3: Number 5.
0: Olivia Dean, The Art of Loving.
3: Number 4.
0: Snow Patrol, Eyes Open.
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3: Number 3.
0: Michael Jackson, The Essential.
3: Number 2.
0: Olivia Rodrigo, You Seem Pretty Sad for a Girl So In Love. And at number 1, it's a new entry for the latest from Charlie XCX. Here's Trevor Smith.
6: Yeah, 360.
7: After the rollout of the era-defining 2024 album Brat, touring around the world, starring in various films, and getting married, Charlie XCX planned to take a break. But instead of settling down, she found herself inspired and back in the studio. And in a matter of weeks, she completed 11 short guitar-based songs, and a new album, music, fashion, film was born.
8: It makes me wanna throw my life away. All the music, all the people.
9: There is a real pace to it, and sometimes it's not even intentional, it just happens that way. It's like, I do work quite fast, I write songs quite quickly. It's not like a, you know, it has to be that way. And I think sometimes when I'm, you know, making videos or doing shoots, it sort of feels like that too, and something like that, because it's kind of more conversational and a bit more off the cuff. And I think that kind of injects like an energy into the work itself.
7: This album's title, Music, Fashion, Film, reflects the things that have become the major parts of her life.
9: The reason I wanted to call the record that is because I suppose, you know, those three things are kind of like the most popular sort of pillars of the arts. And I think in ways that my life has become so about those three things. And that's not me saying like, oh, I'm a master in all three fields. Like, absolutely not. It's more just like, I'm engaging with them all the time, and I find them very, very inspiring. And in a way, like, my life and my entire like existence has become about those things, and without them I kind of don't know who I would be.
10: Me and my friends, we go out, we take pictures.
7: This album is self-referential, funny, antagonistic, and significantly, it's deliberately not Brat 2.0. And by changing direction, she wanted to emulate some of the artists who've inspired her by doing the same.
9: I think, like, Pet Sounds, you know, Beach Boys, that I think is one of the best albums of all time. But I think on coming out, it was such a pivot for them from what they had been known for that people were, like, very confused. That's the kind of stuff I gravitate towards. I love, like, a pivot. And that's exciting to me. That's appealing to me. And I don't think I could make another version of Brat. If my inner voice was calling me to do that, I would, but it just wasn't.
11: I can take you to heaven like kids, 2007. Pop star in my bedroom like kids, 2007.
7: Despite all her commercial success so far, she feels success is doing what feels right for her.
9: I always just do what feels like instinctually right to me. And I think everybody's definition of success is different, and everybody's definition of success is, you know, valid for what they believe and think. I think for me, it's just about me being true to myself, because I actually feel like physical pain and emotional pain when I'm not. Spring.

0: Charlie XCX, Spring Summer 26 from the album Music, Fashion, Films. A new entry at this week's number one. Next on Top of the Pops is the latest UK singles chart.
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0: I'm Kim Robson. Now it's time for the brand new singles chart here in the UK. And we start with a new entry at number 16.
3: This is the official chart. This is where it begins.
0: It's a new entry for Cat's Eye, Animal.

0: Psy. Animal. This is the fourth UK hit for this American-based six-piece female vocal group. It's a high climber for Sienna Spiro, Great Expectations.
1: Number 15.

Diana Spyro, Great Expectations. It's featured on her debut album, Visitor, which is out now. I'm Kim Robson. This is Top of the Pops from the BBC. And we're featuring the high new entries and climbers in this week's UK Top 40 Singles Chart. It's Ugel, Moving to the Sun.

0: Ugel, Moving to the Sun. Ugel's a producer from France, and this track is featured on his album 21. On this track, he's been joined by Imel Angel and Ultranate.
1: The UK.
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0: Now numbers 20 to 6 in the singles chart. At 20, up 3, Alyssa Grace, Bloodstream. 19 is Malcolm Todd, Earrings. And I'll move at 18, Sienna Spyro, Die on This Hill. And I'll move at 17, Silver Bumper, On Tonight. A new entry at 16, Cat's Eye, Animal. Up 4 to 15, Sienna Spyro, Great Expectations. Up 1 to 14, Stella Lefty, Boston. Up 1 to 13, Sienna Spyro, Material Lover. 12 is Oasis and Wonderwall. 11, Taylor Swift, I Knew It, I Knew You. Up 2 to 10, Olivia Dean, Man I Need. 9 is Ariana Grande, Hate That I Made You Love Me. Up 1 to 8, Olivia Rodrigo, The Cure. Up 4 to 7, Ugel, Moving to the Sun. A non-mover at 6, Prosper, Free Your Mind. Coming up, the top 5 best-selling songs in the UK.
3: I'm Trevor Smith with a quick look at this week's music news. 10 unreleased tracks by David Bowie from the early part of his career when he was known as Davy Jones are set to be shared for the first time. David Bowie, the Shel Talmy recordings, will be the most complete collection of his early tracks recorded with his then producer Shel Talmy. One of the unheard singles, I Want Your Love, has already been shared ahead of the release of the full collection on the 18th of September. BTS have announced that they will not submit their music for consideration at the 2027 Grammy Awards. Explaining their decision on Instagram this week, they said, "We hope our music can be heard and loved for what it is, rather than being divided by region or language." They were tipped to be major contenders for Album of the Year and Song of the Year. And a portrait of Charlie XCX has been added to the British National Portrait Gallery's collection. The picture, which shows the singer leaning against a wall in a white crop top and unbuttoned black jeans, became one of the key images in the promotion of her Brat album. The photo will be displayed at the gallery's History Makers Now space, which celebrates figures who've shaped contemporary culture.
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0: 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Down 2 at number 5, Another and Talk to You.

0: say.
1: Olivia Rodrigo's Stupid Song is a non-mover at this week's number four. This is Top of the Pops from the BBC, and I'm Kim Robson. And these are the top five most popular songs in the UK this week. Up two places at number three, Ella Langley, Choosing Texas.

0: Shakira and Burna Boy, Die Die, a non-mover at this week's number two. It's the official theme for the recent Football World Cup. The official UK singles chart is compiled by the official charts company. I'm Kim Robson. Top of the Pops is produced by Alan Rowett at Rotation Media for the BBC World Service.
1: The UK's official number one.
0: The song with the most weeks at number one in the history of the UK chart is Frankie Lane's I Believe, which spent 18 weeks at the summit in 1953. That record has remained unbeaten until now. Notching up its 19th week at the top is Sam Fender and Olivia Dean's Rein Me In. It's once again Top of the Pops, number one.

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Let's chill. 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

five kings, and you are all in different countries, and he always used to look up at the sky, and he looked up this night and saw a beautiful star up the sky. And when you are going to all meet it together, and when you are, they have to pass King Herod's house, not that we much care for him.

said, did you not hear the news? And to see what news? And to stay to save you and his born. And he said to them, when he finds him, come back and tell me, cause I want to go and adore him too. And he was only caught and we wanted to kill him. And when they were gone, they stopped and he said, surely it's not this old stable that a king is born in. We were expected a palace.

I hope you've enjoyed the evening together. Beautiful music just to relax and unwind. Sweet dreams to one and all. Until next week, I'll leave you with some beautiful music.

Hey, hey, hey, and aloha, aloha, aloha. Come right on in, make yourself oh so comfortable. Once again, you have somehow found your way into this audio venue that's known as the Tiki Lounge Remix. And I'm your host, the proprietor, and the DJ in this lounge. My name is Seth Jordan, and we are the home of creative Sonic Exotica, where every week I bring you the latest in global world music, digital beats, contemporary jazz, bit of dub thrown in around those edges, and this week we've got some wonderful sounds for you, so I hope you can stay put on your own good community station and have a listen. And in the first hour, we've got a welcome return of a legendary Senegalese band. We have new Arabic sounds from Israel, adventurous new tracks from a South African innovator, plus the freshest remixes of some Kiwi dub and some boogie piano music from San Francisco. And in the second hour of the program, if you're sticking around for that, our very special guest is one of our irregular music correspondents, Mr. Stanny Goma from Melbourne Radio PBS and his long-running marvelous program there called Flight 1067 to Africa. He's also an African promoter of acts coming here to Australia, and we're going to be catching up with Stanny and his choices for some music that he'd like you to listen to right here in the Tiki Lounge Remix. And we're going to kick things off by heading to the fella who goes by the name of Funk Camel. That's Camel with a K. Funk Camel. His real name is Modi Landsman. He's from Tel Aviv in Israel. He runs a label called Camel Riders Slow Riders. And he's got a new single out. It's called Wagura. Funk Camel, right here in the Tiki Lounge Remix.

And that's a track called Katara, and that comes from the Sandman Project, from the new album out called Hearts Forever on the Batoff label. And the Sandman Project is based in the city of Jaffa in Israel. It's another one of those bands that combines together a variety of Middle Eastern Arabic-based sounds, and it's headed up by Miss Tal Sandman, who researches sounds, rhythms, and melodies from all around the globe, but especially from the Middle East there. She says, listening to music from different cultures and styles gives birth to new creations. It's like assembling a puzzle made of recycled, scattered pieces, and there are endless ways of connecting each piece to create a brand new and a beautiful image. And it's a positive way for both Jewish and Arabic musicians to work together. And that new album, Hearts Forever, follows on from their 2024 debut album, which was called Where Did You Go?, which featured that mix of Middle Eastern musicality, bit of funk, jazz, desert rock, psychedelic groove, whatever. Tal Sandman and the Sandman Project. It's good stuff. We'll be visiting that again in coming weeks here in the Tiki Lounge. But right now, there's a brand new album out from the wonderful veteran Senegalese band known as Orchestra Baobab. That's that big old tree from Africa. Baobab, Baobab. They were established way back in 1970 as the house band of the Baobab Club in the capital city of Dakar, and many of the band's original members had previously played with the Star Band of Dakar back in the 1960s. At that time, it was led by percussionist and vocalist Bale Sidibe and saxophonist Issa Sissoko and Tierno Kouaté, plus a variety of singers and guitarists and rhythm sections there. It's a big, big band, Orchestra Baobab, and they really became one of the dominant African bands of the 1970s. They recorded 20 albums before their breakup in 1987, so what's that? At least a couple albums every year. And then in the years following their disbandment, the World Circuit label out of England released several of their albums on CD, making them very popular amongst world music fans, both in the UK and all around Europe and the rest of the world, including here. And that prompted their reformation in 2001, which was followed by the recording of a new album called Specialist in All Styles. They've had two or three other albums since then, and following the deaths of Sissoko in 2019 and Sidibe in 2020, Tiron Kouaté, another of the original founders, has become the leader of the band with a number of younger players as well. Let's hear a couple tracks here from this brand new album from Senegal's Orchestra Baobab. Once again, it's simply called Made in Senegal, and it's out on the Strut label. And this first one's called Anna Maria from Senegal, Orchestra Baobab, right here in the Tiki Lounge.

on a track called Togné Bakoul. Once again, that's the sound of veteran Senegalese band Orchestra Baobab from their brand new album out called Made in Senegal. It's out on the Strut label, and it's good stuff. And again, I'll be playing more tracks from that in coming weeks here in the program. I hope you enjoyed that sound. Well, there's another new African album out, but this one comes from South Africa, and it's much more contemporary because it comes from the fellow known as Spoek Mathambo. That's spelled S-P-O-E-K for the first name, Spoek, and then M-A-T-H-A-M-B-O, Spoek Mathambo. His real name was James Mukata, but everybody nowadays knows him as Spoek Mathambo. He's a producer, a singer-songwriter, and a rapper, and he rose to fame in the late 2000s. With his rather unique fusion of a wide array of musical influences, he's known for coining the term township tech, which blended together the old township jive with some very modern technologies, and he's known for being a very contemporary performer. And he's got this new album out himself called Sur le Toit, which basically means up on the roof. It's out on his own Tekka music label, T-E-K-A. And here's the title track from it, Sur le Toit. Spoek Mathambo from South Africa. And we'll hear a couple tracks from him right here in the Tiki Lounge Remix.

And that's a track called Big Trouble Upstairs from long-running New Zealand electronic music duo Pitch Black. That's Michael Hodgson and Paddy Free. They've been working together for a very, very long time. And that's the Max Maxwell and Bluey remix of Big Trouble Upstairs. Comes from a new compilation album of some remixes of Pitch Black's music, other DJs remixing their remixes. And the album itself is called Random Translations. It's out on the Dub Mission label. Here's another track from the same album. This is called Empty Spaces, Missing Units, and it's the Modules Happy Human Remix. Pitch Black, from New Zealand, Aotearoa, right here in the Tiki Lounge.

And that is just about all the time we've got for this first hour of the Tiki Lounge Remix. Hope you and your own good community station are hanging around for the second hour, where our very special guest is our music correspondent from Melbourne, PBS, and the program Flight 1067 to Africa, Mr. Stanny Goma, broadcaster, promoter of all things African. He'll be playing some music for you in the second hour, and we'll be talking about all sorts of African music type of things. Hope you can hang around for that. And of course, the program is broadcast from 2BBFM in Bellingen, New South Wales. That's Kumbanga country, and it's distributed all around this big land on CRN, the Community Radio Network, with support from the Community Broadcasting Foundation. Gonna leave you with a little bit of sounds from San Francisco. This is Jimmy Layton and his Not Your Daddy's Jazz Band. This is called Son of Fatback Boogie. See you in the second hour here in the Tiki Lounge.

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And going back a ways, that's the incredible voice of Miss Sheila Chandra, who recorded back in the 1980s with the group Monsoon, and then went on to a very successful solo career until 2009, when she began experiencing symptoms of what was eventually diagnosed as something called burning mouth syndrome. And as a result of that, she was unable to sing, speak, laugh, or cry without suffering intense pain. She was thus rendered effectively mute, and as a result of her illness, Sheila Chandra retired from music, and she turned her attention to writing self-help books instead. But that live track there is of probably her best-known work called Ever So Lonely, Eyes, and Ocean, and it's part of a new album that's being re-released on the Real World label called Echo, which is a collection of Sheila Chandra's live performances, and they were quite magnificent. It was a great loss when she was no longer able to record and perform. And Sheila Chandra is starting us off for this second hour of the Tiki Lounge Remix, where our very special guest is Mr. Stanny Goma. Now, Stanny is a great friend of mine. We've worked together on many occasions. He was an MC down at Womp Adelaide for many years, and he's also been the host of a program from PBS Radio in Melbourne called Flight 1067 to Africa. He's also a promoter of African music, and he's brought lots of people here to Australia to perform. He's really become one of the authorities on African music in this country, and he travels quite a bit to festivals around the world, takes people on tours to African festivals, and generally is a wonderful fellow. And he's a music correspondent here in the Tiki Lounge Remix on occasion, and suggests some tracks that we really should be paying attention to. So just before we talk with Stanny, I'm going to play you a track from Cheyenne Kuti and Egypt 80. Cheyenne, of course, is the youngest son of the great late Fela Kuti and took over his band, Egypt 80. His older brother is Femi Kuti. And Stanny has brought both Femi and Cheyenne here to Australia on numerous occasions. Most recently, he brought Cheyenne Kuti out here just this last June to perform. And this is a new track from Cheyenne Kuti and the band Egypt 80. This is called Problems, and it features the Jamaican rapper Kabaka Pyramid. This is Problems from Cheyenne Kuti, the youngest son of Fela Kuti, right here in the Tiki Lounge Remix, and then we'll talk with Stanny.

0: On the line from Melbourne, I am speaking to a man who wears several hats at one time. He's a radio broadcaster, an African music promoter, an African festival tour guide, a stage MC, a former pharmacist. Welcome to the program once again, Stanny. Nice to have you here.
1: Thank you so much for having me. Good to be back.
0: And Stanny, I did want to go back to your pharmacy days, because you came to Australia not from the Congo directly, but from, was it China that you were studying pharmacy?
1: I'm not completely, I'm still registered as a pharmacist, by the way, so I'm not, just in case somebody listening sort of thinking on it.
0: So you can get us any drugs we want, right?
1: I'm not sure about that, but certainly I'm still part of that industry in some ways, in the sense that every now and then I get drawn into a specific project that has to do with pharmacy, but I don't work in a pharmacy or in a pharmacy company.
0: you've moved on. You went from Congo to China and studied there in China, did you not?
1: Correct. So when I finished high school in Brazzaville, Congo Brazzaville,
0: yeah,
1: I was fortunate to be awarded a scholarship to study in the People's Republic of China. Part of the deal was to spend a year in Beijing studying Chinese Mandarin.
0: Mm-hmm.
1: After a year, then going on to university in Nanjing to complete the pharmacy degree, which I did complete. And funny enough, I finished just around Tiananmen Square, the Tiananmen Square events. And
0: okay.
1: This is late
0: 1980s, yeah?
1: It was 89.
0: Right.
1: So from there, I came to Melbourne and have lived in Melbourne since.
0: So were you there during the Tiananmen Square protests?
1: Absolutely. I was there. Mind you, I was in Nanjing, not in Beijing, which is where it was all happening. But even in Nanjing, you could sense that the country was going through a very different time.
0: Yeah.
1: But we know the outcome in the end in terms of the protests.
0: Well, it was the first time the party had really been challenged publicly, wasn't it?
1: Correct. And so I was there when it seemed that things could change. But of course, the change that people hoped for never took place.
0: And is that why you ended up here in Australia?
1: Well, not particularly. I was very fortunate in that I had more or less, it happened around the same time as finished my degree. And so coming to Australia was in some ways, yeah, that turmoil was meant that everyone was kind of leaving China in a bit of a hurry. And so I end up in Australia because I was in a group of people that we did a bit of traveling and then came to Melbourne initially just to check it out. And in my case, I thought, well, I've got this pharmacy degree, I better do something with it.
0: Mm-hmm.
1: And so that one thing led to another. But around the same time, I also thought, well, I'm not sure how long I'm going to be here, but I can't hear much African music on the radio. So if I'm going to stay here, I better get involved in doing something that will change that as well. So in some ways, I became a radio presenter as soon as I got here, before I even had my pharmacy qualification sorted.
0: Wow.
1: Yes. Okay. So in some ways, I very, you know, jokingly say that my oldest job, even though it's sort of predominantly as a volunteer, my first ever real job is as a broadcaster, really, before I even stepped into a pharmacy or in a sort of health-related environment, which is what I did for a living for many years.
0: Yeah. And have you always done this through PBS down there in Melbourne, or were you at other stations first?
1: Very good question. So I did meet a friend who was at PBS as a volunteer. So I went in PBS first, but then for a while I was at 3CR as well, a community radio in Melbourne called 3CR. But then most of my time has been at PBS for sure.
0: Okay. And you've always focused specifically on African music, haven't you?
1: Because that was the goal to start with, was really to close that gap, because I would turn the radio on, and because I grew up listening to the radio back in Africa. And then when I came to Melbourne, my initial instinct was to turn the radio on, hoping that I'd hear the same thing that growing up in Africa. But it was a different vibe, different music, different sound. And I thought, well, instead of complaining about it, I need to do something about it. So I, you know, volunteered to start presenting African music.
0: And since that time, Stanny, of course, the African population of Melbourne and Australia in general has grown greatly over that time. So you have probably many more listeners now because of that, yeah?
1: A lot more. I do recall back when it was, you know, the community was so small that we pretty much knew most people. And you'd go to a party and you'd see pretty much the same faces. Mm. And so when visiting artists came, it was also a lot easier to get interviews. Now, of course, There's a few of us, which is good. I think the community has grown, the music scene has grown, a lot more musician space here, and also a lot more easier to get music. But there was a time when really it took a long time to get, because everything was on vinyl or on cassette, and so it took a lot longer to actually acquire music. But now, of course, it's a lot easier.
0: Yeah. But we don't have as much vinyl around to look at the beautiful covers and all as we use.
1: Hardly. There is that. But at least we get the music more quickly. So at least we, you know, there was a time when you become aware that there's a new Salif Keita release, but it takes however long it takes to get here.
0: Yeah.
1: It's no longer that.
0: You've also, over the years, taken a lot of people to Africa and toured them around there to various music festivals, that sort of thing. That's an interesting thing, to be able to introduce people to places and people and festivals that you know of and have access to.
1: That's true. And that's, again, it's in some ways an extension of being on the radio. So people, listeners would say, well, we can hear the music, but how about we actually experience that music where it comes from? And so we set about providing the opportunity for people to go and experience music at the source. And so we've opened, you know, back particularly pre-COVID, organized a few trips around festivals in Africa, managed to go to South Africa, Kenya, Tanzania, and Nigeria. I took a group of people to the Felabration a few years ago.
0: Felabration.
1: And so they got the experience of seeing people like Sean Kuti, Femi Kuti at the shrine, and also got to stay in Fela's house, the last place of residence. So that was, again, an incredibly beautiful cultural experience and somewhat immersive, because you're really very much in the culture as opposed to just hearing the music on the radio.
0: Yeah. And you've got an ongoing relationship with almost the entire Kuti family, don't you? You've toured both Femi and Sean out here and, as you say, visited over there. So you've established quite a personal relationship with them, haven't you?
1: Totally. A personal relationship with even Yeni Kuti, who's the elder sister, who is actually the main person that organizes everything. Mm-hmm. Obviously, Femi and Sean and Made. Made Kuti is the son of Femi.
0: Yes.
1: He's an incredible musician in his own right as well. So it's been a real pleasure and an honor, really, a privilege to work with all of them. And the most recent collaboration I did with Rising was about Sean Kuti back in June this year. He was touring out here with his band Egypt 80 that he inherited from his late father, Fela.
0: Are there any original members in that group anymore? They'd be old men now. Are there any originals in
1: there? Yes, absolutely. No longer. I think Baba Ani was the last original member, and he would be, I would imagine, in his 99. I mean, none of the original members can actually travel anymore in any case. And every now and then they come back and join Cheon on stage, but it's completely new. Bearing in mind that Cheon himself was a very young boy, to be honest, when Fela died. And so a lot of those musicians are very much in retirement now. I don't think any of them guys play music on a regular basis.
0: Mm. Well, you've also just come back from a festival, Safiko, in La Reunion Island, and that's a festival you've attended many times over the years, haven't you?
1: Completely. So Safiko Festival is an interesting one because it happens soon after Ayoma. Ayoma is the Indian Ocean music market that brings together people from the region, including the East Coast of Africa, India, Australia, obviously, as well, but also people from the actual region itself, as in Madagascar, Mauritius, and Reunion Island. So it's held in Reunion, and it happens every year. And the purpose of this Ayoma is to bring together professionals and musicians, so a lot of showcases, to find ways to work together, collaborate, and facilitate touring in all those markets, including Australia. And then Safiko happens the weekend after, which is a major festival in Reunion Island that brings music from all over the world, including, obviously, France, but many from South Africa. Occasionally, artists from Australia are invited to perform there as well.
0: And for those people who may not be aware exactly where La Reunion is, it is in the Indian Ocean, but it's not far off the coast from Madagascar, the big island down off Southeast Africa,
1: Correct. I normally say to people, when you look at the map of Africa or the world, indeed, Madagascar is very, very hard to miss because it's actually a massive island.
0: Yeah.
1: Mauritius, a lot smaller. But Reunion is one of those that if you blink, you miss it because it's almost like a dot in between those two, between Madagascar and Mauritius, but it is a French territory in the same way that New Caledonia is part of France. Réunion functions almost as a remote part of France.
0: How do you get to La Réunion? Do you go through South Africa or do you have to come down from Paris?
1: There are a few different ways of getting there. Luckily for us in Australia, Air Mauritius travels to Perth. Uh-huh. So from Perth to Mauritius and gotcha. Then from Mauritius to Réunion is actually almost 45 minutes flight.
0: Okay.
1: So if you can get yourself to Mauritius between Réunion and Mauritius, it's actually almost like a domestic flight.
0: Good. And how was the festival this year?
1: The festival was incredible in the sense that, you know, the weather was beautiful. The lineup was truly incredible, always is. And for people in La Réunion, it's their biggest festival. They get to see mm-hmm. artists from all over the world, bearing in mind that population of the island is at present just under 1 million people live mm-hmm. on the island. So mm-hmm. it is their main festival for the opportunity to see main acts from around the world. And so Kokoroko right there.
0: Oh, yeah, from England. Yeah,
1: from England, and they're an incredibly powerful band on stage, and they did a beautiful set there. But mainly, people in Réunion look forward to that festival because it's a one time when people from around the world get to visit the island and come and perform for them.
0: Yeah, and Kokoroko are going to be out here in Australia pretty soon too.
1: I haven't heard that one. There you go. Thanks for informing me. This would be their second or third time?
0: Yeah, something like that. Yeah, good live band from what I've heard. But I haven't caught them yet, but I'd like to on this tour.
1: No, very, very good live band. And one of the things that they've done over the years is to try and change the musical direction from time to time. So they've kind of started off being influenced by the work of people like Ibo Taylor, Fela Kuti, mm-hmm. given that many of them, even though they're from England, but they are born of parents yeah. from West Africa.
0: Yeah.
1: But in more recent times, they've sort of been exploring more Afro-Caribbean connection as well. Very fascinating group in terms of what they do and very well received at Sakifo.
0: Yeah. Now, Stanley, as always, is an occasional music correspondent here in the Tiki Lounge. I ask you to recommend some music that you've been listening to that we can share with the listeners of the program. And one of the performers I'm not familiar with, and I'm assuming that she is from La Réunion, but correct me if I'm wrong, Gwendolyn Absalon?
1: Gwendolyn Absalon is absolutely from La Réunion. She performed at Ayuma and Sakifo.
0: Mm-hmm.
1: I just thought it's a great opportunity to introduce an artist from La Réunion who is doing quite well, just, you know, released an album last year.
0: Mm-hmm.
1: La Réunion, because of its location, the population of La Réunion in terms of the origins, Gwendolyn is one that claims that her heritage includes people that came from Mozambique,
0: mm-hmm.
1: but also from India. Many people in La Réunion have that sort of mix of African, European.
0: Sure. And everybody traveled through there and left a mark, didn't they?
1: And left a mark. And so basically, the music of La Réunion is known as Maloya. And the track I've selected is an interesting one because it features a legend from La Réunion also called Tikok Velay,
0: mm.
1: who is a very well-known artist. So this track that we're going to listen to is one that also includes Tikok Velay, and it's in the Maloya style.
0: Yeah. Okay, let's have a listen then. The proper pronunciation of her name again?
1: Gwendolyn Absalon.
0: Right. Good. Let's have a listen.

0: And that's a track called Tous les ans, 12 mois, comes from Miss Gwendolyn Absalom from La Reunion out in the Indian Ocean off the coast of southwestern Africa. And she's one of the choices of our very special guest today, music correspondent Stanny Goma from Radio PBS down in Melbourne, telling us of his current choices of African music that he wants us to have a listen to. And that sounds great, Stanny. Good track there. Tell me of some of the other projects that you've got going on down in Melbourne. You are touring people out here from time to time. And you were also telling me about a project down there that combined together African music with Greek rebetika music. Tell me about that. That's unusual.
1: Yeah, that is an unusual project that we've sort of been working on. We started last year, and the aim of the project was to bring together musicians from Greek background, in this case, a group from Melbourne called Estudiantina of Melbourne that has been exploring the a particular style of Greek blues called rebetiko. Mm-hmm. And so together with West African musicians, Amadou Sousso, who's a kora player, and then we have Aboubakar Jelike Kouyaté, who's also griot, together they've collaborated. And so the way the night will pan out is that rebetiko will do the first part of the concert, and the Mandé Blues Ensemble, that's what they're called, will do the second part of the evening. And then the third part of the evening, they will play together, which has been a very interesting fusion of rebetiko and West African blues. Mm.
0: You've also got a new series that you're putting together. It's a residency of sorts in a new venue. Tell me about that.
1: Yeah, the venue is relatively new, but it's sort of, they've been doing some work for quite some time. It's an avant-garde venue in Northcote called Jolted Art Space. Mm-hmm. And I went and visited this venue, and I was really impressed by the setting there. It's an old bank. The building used to be an old bank, and so they've turned it into an art gallery. And so it's actually quite interesting because it allows us to run an event where the focus is on the music. So it's not a bar, it's not a restaurant, it's not a concert hall, but it's really a beautiful space. And in that space, I've got a residency where once a month I present an African act. Mm-hmm. The first one that we did was back in June, called the Melbourne African Traditional Ensemble, mm-hmm. which has people like Valanga Kosa from South Africa.
0: Yeah, old friend.
1: Jason Kamiru, who is a First Nation artist on the Yiraki. And so it's a combination of traditional African music and First Nation instrument, in this case, the dij, which has been a really beautiful combination. And then in July, only this last Saturday, we had a Kenyan artist who moved to Melbourne recently called Willis Chimano. Used to be part of a band called Sauti Soul, now has relocated to Melbourne. And he did a beautiful performance with accompanied by a Melbourne-based pianist called Ekiki. Mm-hmm. And then in August, we'll have Grace Barbet, mm-hmm. who is originally from Seychelles, based in Fremantle.
0: Yeah.
1: But now touring with the Cat Empire. But she wanted to do a little stripped-down acoustic set. Mm-hmm. And so we're doing that with Grace Barbet as well.
0: It's great here in Australia, and Melbourne in particular, in many ways, because of the strength of the multicultural community there. These cross-cultural things, to bring together African music with Yidaki and Greek and all that, it's really a melting pot down there, isn't it? And it creates some great music.
1: It is a wonderful place to be in Melbourne, because we have these amazing artists here. And so instead of having these silos, we're looking at opportunities for cross-collaboration or cross-cultural collaboration. And I didn't want to mention it, but since you mentioned the cross-collaboration, it's our answer to the whole debate about monocultural whatever.
0: I don't think that's a debate. I think that's just a crazy idea.
1: it's like, what are you talking about? It's just a weird idea, whatever it is. Yeah.
0: Yeah, we've moved well beyond that.
1: Word indeed. It's just a weird idea, whatever it is. Yeah,
0: we've moved well beyond that.

0: Ayoma and Sakifo. In fact, his first ever performance outside of South Africa was in Ayoma and Sakifo. He was back there again, and he's just released an album as well. It's an interesting live performance he had. It's got an artist from Mozambique called Thiago, who is now his producer, as well as on keyboards and guitar. Mm-hmm. Beautiful sound. And his most recent release is a bit more spiritual, but it's a beautiful voice. And the interesting thing about this track that I've selected for this show is that it features Blik Basi. I don't know whether you remember him.
1: Oh, Blik, yeah, from Cameroon. A very, very unusual voice from Blik Basi. Right. Yeah,
0: And did a few years ago, did an album paying homage to Skip James.
1: That's right.
0: Some people may recall Blik Basi. So I thought that combination between Bonge Zuwe Mabandla and Blik Basi is an interesting one.
1: And what's the name of the track?
0: The name of the track, Ndj.
1: Ndj. And do you know what translation of that is?
0: The translation, I think it's to do with, because he's been on this spiritual journey, Bonge Zuwe Mabandla. So it's a deeply spiritual track from memory that is talking about the importance of being connected to your roots.
1: Yeah. Okay, well, let's hear this collaboration between South Africa and Cameroon here. And again, can you pronounce this fellow's name correctly?
0: Bonge Zuwe Mabandla.
1: You do it better than me. Let's have a listen.

0: from South Africa. That's the sound of Bongaziwe Mabandla and his special guest featured on that track, Mr. Bilik Bassi from Cameroon. And it's the second choice of our very special guest today, music correspondent originally from the Republic of Congo in Africa, a broadcaster and a promoter here in Australia for many, many years now, Mr. Stanny Goma from Radio PBS and his program Flight 1067 to Africa. And what other projects do you have on the horizon, Stanny? Are you planning on bringing anybody out over this next year?
1: Yeah, well, I'm still working on a few possibilities. Obviously, the big festival season, as we know, early next year with the festival, Warm Adelaide, and obviously Woodford as well. So still kind of in the process of confirming a few things. So I'm not at liberty to announce anything until they've made their decision and they've announced. But in the meantime, we're just busy working. Another project that I'm really very excited about. It's called Afrikubismo. It's Melbourne Afri-Cuban project where Ray Pereira, Amadou Sousso, who's a kora player, Ray Pereira, percussionist from Sri Lanka. We also have Julian Wilson, who's Melbourne-based, award-winning.
0: Great sax player,
1: sax player. And then Junio Terry, who's a Cuban, Afro-Cuban musician, originally from Cuba, via the USA, via New York, and now based in Melbourne. Together, we'll be attempting to explore that vast space between African music, West African music, and Cuban music. So it's not, strictly speaking, Afro-Cuban or African, but that space in between, which is us being all four with some background in jazz as well. It's going to be a very interesting. And so they've got a concert coming up at the Melbourne Recital Centre on the 21st of August. That will be their premiere. And the rehearsals have been going, and so far it's just an incredible mix.
0: Right. Yeah. And are you taking down names of people who would like to go on your next tour over to Africa if you take people over? I know that's in abeyance for the moment.
1: I do have a list. I do have a bit of a list because people have volunteered, have sort of said, look, next time you're going to Africa, I'm coming. And so definitely there's a number of options. Obviously, Zanzibar is probably the most likely next option because there's a great festival there called Sauti za Busara that I think it's worth going to. And obviously, Felebration is one that a number of people have expressed an interest in as well. So there's plenty of options. I just need to find the time away from these other projects to do something about it.
0: Well, I think we need to find a grant because I'd like to go over with you sometime and see one of your tours and go to the places that you take us to. That's wonderful. Well, I don't think you're going to be going back to pharmacy anytime soon, Stanny. I've got the feeling. So I think we'll just keep the calendars open for that. You've got a third track for us to listen here as we go out today. Tell us about this one, The Magic System. This has some big names have been involved in this from Mali, the great Djibouti family, correct?
1: Yeah, absolutely. So The Magic System is actually a band from Cote d'Ivoire, but they collaborated on this track with Tumani and Sidiki.
0: I see. Okay.
1: They also performed at Sakifo. They were one of the highlights. Magic System is one of Africa's most successful groups. They play a style of music called Zouklou. It's basically dance music from West Africa. And what I did find fascinating about this particular track is the featuring of Tumani, of the Djibouti, father and son. Now, the late Tumani, of course, we miss him so much, Tumani, don't we? And
0: He passed away, just on 2 years ago now, yeah?
1: Exactly. About this time 2 years ago. And so we remember Tumani very fondly. And it's always good to any opportunity to bring up that beautiful kora playing, particularly in this case, he and his son, who's in some ways regarded as the heir to the Tumani.
0: Yeah, and they toured out here as a duo and came to Warm Adelaide about, what was that, 4 years ago, 4 or 5 years ago, something like that. And that was brilliant, and it was great to meet Sidiki and see the next generation of the Djibouti family.
1: Beautiful, beautiful. So, yeah, the album is called Doni Doni, and I particularly like this track. It is called Kanata. And it's fascinating because I know you like talking about, you know, what the song is about. On this occasion, you may recall that album that Sidiki and Tumani released had a particular song called Lampedusa, which was really talking about young Africans sadly perishing in the crossing between the, you know, North Africa and Europe. And so this is really a bit of a warning, letting them know that journey mm-hmm. treacherous. It's not one that should be taken lightly, which is really an important message, I guess, for our young people.
0: Stanley Goma from Flight 1067 to Africa. Always good to catch up with you, my dear friend. And I will be seeing you down there for the Melbourne Jazz Festival coming up in a few months' time. Always good to talk with you. Much respect, and we'll catch you again soon.
1: Thank you so much, and all the best. Bye now.
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And from the Ivory Coast, Côte d'Ivoire, that's the group Magic System from their new album out called Doni Doni, and that's a track called Kanata featuring the late and incredibly great Mr. Toumani Djibate on kora, along with his very talented son, Sidiki Djibate. And it's the final choice of our special guest this week, music correspondent originally from the Congo in Africa, and now, thankfully for us, based here in Australia. Always great to have Stanny on the show.

And that is about all the time we've got for this edition of the Tiki Lounge Remix, which of course is produced in the studios of 2BBFM in Bellingen, New South Wales, that is on Goombangir country, 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And I also post up a whole bunch of incredible music videos for you there too. 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Leaving you with a little bit from trumpeter Nicholas Payton and the groove merchants known as Butcher Brown. They've got a brand new album out called A Supreme Blue on the Concord Jazz label, featuring music from both Miles Davis and John Coltrane on their 100th anniversary. They would have been this year. My name's Seth Jordan. I'm closing up the Tiki Lounge for another week. Hope you can come back and join me again next time on your own ultra-fabulous local community station. Adios, amigos. Ciao for now. This is All Blues. Nicholas Payton, Butcher Brown. We'll be visiting this album a lot more in coming weeks. Adios.

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Welcome to Hot, Sweet and Jazzy, an hour of music on the jazz spectrum. Ross Williamson with you today. In the next hour, we'll hear a number of releases from 2026, some delightful music amongst it with some old favourites and some originals, and a throwback to 1990, a resurrection, a re-release of someone with a very distinctive voice. Well, let's get the show on the road quickly, swiftly. This is Tiana Young.

Tiana Young, lady from Sydney, from her album of 2025 called Serendipity. And that, of course, was Quickly, Swiftly. Andrew Scott was playing the piano, Hilary Geddes guitar, James Shortland bass, Abby Constable the drums. Delightful start to today's programme. Well, now a new release from the Holland Court Jazz Trio. They're led by the veteran bass player Frank Wagner. David Mark playing the piano and David Mead is the drummer. The album's called Inverted Tango. That refers to a technique in the Argentinian dance, the tango, in which the roles of leader and follower are switched. So a reversal of roles, which sounds like something like a fresh approach. So from the album Inverted Tango, here's that trio with Haya, written by Dave Mark, the pianist.

That was called Higher, the Holland Court Jazz Trio from their 2026 release, Inverted Tango. A bit spiky, but very enjoyable. Well, now back into the past, something that was released in 1990 and only available at the shows put on by the singer Jimmy Scott. The album's called Doesn't Love Mean More, under the name of Jimmy Scott and the Jazz Expressions. Released in 1990, now re-released in 2026. Jimmy Scott, he had a strange career. In 1950, he appeared with some elite company, sat in on Embraceable You with Charlie Parker and Fats Navarro. And then, he did various jobs, nothing to do with music, ran into a few legal problems with recordings involving Ray Charles. And then he was noticed at the Blue Note, just a chance appearance there, and he was noticed. And then he eventually got into the big time and had a Grammy nomination for a 1992 album called All the Way. He won a lot of awards. People who've remarked on his life and influence include Madonna, Nick Cave, Bruce Springsteen. He even mentored Frankie Valli. So Jimmy Scott, a really interesting character. He said his biggest influence was Paul Robeson. So when you hear his voice, you'll wonder about that. But look, let's have a listen to a song from this album, Doesn't Love Mean More. This is Jimmy Scott with the Jazz Expressions. And the song's called How Can I Tell You?

And that was the sax player Bruce Williams. He's an outstanding performer, lovely tone as you heard. That's from his 2026 album Solid Perspective. Brandon McCune was playing the piano, Lonnie Plaxico was playing the bass, and Willie Jones III was the drummer. And that track was called The Matriarch, Bruce Williams. And amongst his CV, which includes playing with people like Frank Foster, Curtis Fuller, Roy Hargrove, the Count Basie Orchestra, being a member of the World Saxophone Quartet, and the Thelonious Monk Legacy Septet, Bruce Williams has also performed with Jimmy Scott. And Jimmy Scott was the singer we heard before The Matriarch there, from the song How Can I Tell You, from the re-released album Doesn't Love Mean More, a release from 1990 but re-released in 2026. Jimmy Scott and the Jazz Expressions. Interesting album, fascinating voice. No wonder he took people's fancy once once they got to hear him. You're listening to Hot, Sweet and Jazzy. We make the show at The Pulse in Geelong for the Community Radio Network. 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A release now called Radio Casual from the Canadian-born but New York-based guitarist David Blake. He's performing here with a quartet. Jonas Esser is playing the drums, Warren Louis the bass player, and the pianist is a lady from South Korea who now lives in New York City with a lot of credentials. She teaches at Berkeley and she's studying at the Juilliard School. Her name is Daben Ryu. So that quartet, led by the guitarist David Blake, and this is a tune with an intriguing title. It's called Nut Bread.

Nut Bread Quartet, led by David Blake, the guitarist, and featuring that remarkable pianist, Daben Ryu. Hope you enjoy that. The album's called Radio Casual. Well, here's another 2026 album, this one led by the pianist Joey Alexander, Indonesian gentleman who now, I think, lives and works in the United States. But this is called Celestial Keeper. It features a singer. I'll tell you who's playing first. Joey Alexander's playing piano. Chris Funn is the bass player, and Jonathan Barber is the drummer. On this track, we also have the singer Lisa Fisher. Now, you might have heard of Lisa because she toured and performed, of course, with the Rolling Stones for some years. But here she is with that trio led by Joey Alexander. From the album Celestial Keeper, here's a, well, this is a favourite tune. It came from the show Babes in Arms in 1937, written by Rodgers and Hart.

And that was called El Hombre. Three guitarists there, Joel Harrison, Steve Cardenas and Max Light. And that came from the 2026 release under the name of Alternative Guitar Summit, honouring Pat Martino, Volume 2. It's a series of recordings drawn largely from 2021 pandemic-era sessions. 5 years ago, Volume 1 was released, and now we have Volume 2. Pat Martino, marvellous guitarist and a man who died in 2021, but he overcame a dramatic health issue during his life. He had to have a brain surgery at one point, and they took out part of his brain, and when he recovered, he had no memory of music or playing the guitar. So he had to learn to play the guitar again and got back to the level he was at. True sign of talent. No wonder a range of guitarists want to play tunes and honour him. So there we heard El Hombre. Before that, we heard My Funny Valentine. Lisa Fisher was the singer, Joey Alexander, the pianist, was leading the trio. That's from the album Celestial Keeper. Just a reminder, if you'd like to know more about any of these tunes you're hearing, feel free to drop me an email. Listen out for the address. The Canadian trumpeter and singer Bria Skonberg has released another album. This one's called Indigo, released in July of 2026. Earlier in the year, she released something called Brass, and we've heard a few tracks from that. This time, it's Indigo. Gil Goldstein is playing the piano. Eric Wheeler bass, Darian Douglas is the drummer. Here's Bria Skonberg to sing and to play the trumpet on Watch What Happens.

Ah, yes, Bria Skonberg there, singing and playing the trumpet, Watch What Happens. That was actually written by Michel Legrand. Well, the music was, and it was part of the movie, the 1964 movie, The Umbrellas of Cherbourg. And then an English version was created by Norman Gimbel, and it's become a very loved jazz standard, Watch What Happens. Bria Skonberg's new album is called Indigo. Well, let's round out the hour now with a new release from Mike DeRobo. He's an alto sax player, and he's put out an album called Way Out Northwest, a recording made in Vancouver. And he's performing with Canadian musicians Tilden Webb, piano, Jody Prosnick playing the bass, and Jesse Cale on the drums. This is a lovely album and, well, just a bit exciting at times too. So here's that quartet led by Mike DeRobo with the title track, Way Out Northwest.

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1: National Radio News.
2: Hello, I'm Alyssa Delfs. Labor and the Coalition are set to finalise a deal on gambling reform, with predatory inducements likely to be covered in the overhaul. Changes to the bill are expected to pass with bipartisan support after talks between the Prime Minister and opposition leader Angus Taylor earlier today. Speaking to the Labor caucus, Anthony Albanese was hopeful that a positive outcome will be reached.
3: It'll be carried, I think, with bipartisan support about inducements and making sure that those issues are dealt with in a constructive way, making sure that we get the balance right between people who want to go along and have a punt on a Saturday at the races, but also that problem gambling is actually dealt with.
2: Meantime, a verbal agreement was also reportedly struck between both party leaders to cut billions of dollars in funding to the National Disability Insurance Scheme. During their meeting this afternoon, Mr. Albanese and Mr. Taylor discussed laws making significant changes to the scheme. In his speech to the caucus, the Prime Minister says the changes are expected to pass in the next fortnight. The reforms will slash $37.8 billion in funding to the program over 4 years, while kicking 160,000 people off the scheme to hinder its growth at an unsustainable pace and to crack down on fraudulent activity. The Bureau of Meteorology says although severe weather conditions, rain and wind, will ease overnight, flood warnings are expected to remain in place for several days across Victoria and South Australia. It comes after the Flinders Ranges saw more than 150 mils of rain overnight, while in the Adelaide Hills more than 100 millimetres were recorded. Meteorologist Sarah Scully has the details for tonight.
4: We've got these line of showers and storms extending at the moment from southeast Queensland into the northeast. It will gradually move offshore and clear as that cold front moves away. But otherwise, this low pressure system here is going to continue to bring wet and windy weather to the southeast, including Victoria and southeastern New South Wales. But that will gradually ease and contract to the east as we head into this evening.
2: It comes as three people were rescued after driving into floodwaters north of Adelaide this morning, prompting a reminder from police for motorists not to drive through floodwaters. Two separate vehicles drove into floodwaters around 5 a.m. this morning. The occupants were rescued, but both vehicles were washed away. A proposal to rename the Tasmanian electorate of Franklin in favour of a 19th century Aboriginal warrior has been shelved. The Australian Electoral Commission announced today that the seat would retain its name of 123 years, despite a very strong case for change. The AEC had proposed Tongalongata as the name for the Southeast Tasmanian division, honouring a man who led the fight against the state's colonial invasion. And backyards have become Australia's new frontline against the fast-moving H5 bird flu outbreak. Pet and poultry owners have been urged to take precautions to protect their domestic animals as the national tally of confirmed or presumed bird flu cases climbs to 231. The virus has so far been confined to wild birds, but authorities have warned that what happens in suburban yards in the coming weeks will be critical to keeping the deadly strain at bay. And taking a look at sport in AFL, the Western Bulldogs will have to play finals-defining games against Carlton and Melbourne without injured ruckman Tim English, whose AFL season could be over. English was flying for a mark in last Thursday night's match against North Melbourne when he sustained a knee injury. English, who has played just 15 games this season due to a previous injury in his right knee, suffered damage to his medial ligament and is set for an undetermined time on the sidelines.
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0: I'm just arriving at Roddy Lee's Vault of Vinyl for the Pophead's Hour of Power. Hope he's in.
1: Jane Arakawa.
0: Pophead's musicologist, Roddy Lee.
1: Come in.
0: And I join Pophead's musicologist, Roddy Lee, at this time in the Vault of Vinyl for the Hour of Power.
1: Yes, here we are again in the Vault of Vinyl, Jane.
0: We've dropped out.
1: From whatever we were doing.
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0: The best of the vinyl years.
1: And heard across Australia on the Community Radio Network. Hey, Jane.
0: Yeah?
1: Are we ready for today's episode of Back to Back Track?
0: We're here. And we're ready.
1: It's back-to-back tracks, so the less we say, the more we play.
0: Well, Roddy, let's get the program underway. So, Roddy, what's the theme for today's back-to-back tracks Hour of Power?
1: Jane, today we're going to trip the light fantastic. Get on our feet and move to the beat. Yes, treat ourselves to dance crazes of the 50s and 60s.
0: Dance crazes of the 50s and 60s. This could be a challenge.
1: Jane, I'm up for it.
0: Okay, Roddy, so am I. Let's dance.
1: We start in 1957 and join the Diamonds, who do the stroll.
0: If you insist.

0: Today in Pophead's Hour of Power, it's back-to-back tracks featuring dance crazes of the 50s and 60s. And we started in 1957 doing the stroll with the Diamonds.
1: In 1959, they lifted the pace a little. Get moving with the Olympics, who are doing the hully-gully.
2: I

0: moving to the Olympics, who were doing the holly golly.
1: And we're still in 1959 as we mosey up to the dance floor and meet Sam Cooke, who reckons everybody loves to cha-cha-cha. Yeah.

0: crazes of the 50s and 60s. That's today's theme in Pophead's back-to-back tracks. And we've been doing the cha-cha with Sam Cooke. I think I need some instruction, Roddy.
1: Jane, instruction is what you get when the Ray Bryant combo says it's Madison time.
2: It's Madison time. Hit it.

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And away we go. 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
1: Oh, yeah.
2: I can dig that.
1: I can almost dance that. The Madison with instruction from the Ray Bryant combo.
2: To dance great, it helps to have a great dance. Here's the Vibrations in 1961 when it was Watusi time.

0: loving these grooves and loving your moves. Watusi time by the Vibrations.
1: In the early 60s, everyone down in the Caribbean were hooked playing the game and dancing the limbo to Frankie Anderson.

0: Dance crazes of the 50s and 60s, that's the theme today. And that was Frankie Anderson with the Limbo song.
1: Now a phenomenon. From your average teenager to the upper echelons of society, they all had a go at this. And we've got three songs all dedicated to this one dance. Here's the twist, the peppermint twist, and Twist and Shout by Chubby Checker, Joey D and the Starlighters, and the Isley Brothers. Jane?
0: Yes?
1: Let's get twisted.
0: Okay.

0: triple play. 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
1: Jane, you'll get your second wind with the Contours in 1962 and Do You Love Me?
2: You broke my heart 'cause I couldn't dance. 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

0: is Jane Arakawa.
1: That's you.
0: And Roddy Lee.
1: That's me.
0: And today in Pophead's Hour of Power, it's dance crazes of the 50s and 60s. Who's next to have us up and shaken?
1: Jane, in 1963, we were stomping at Maroubra with our own golden girl, Little Fatty.

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1: Yeah?
0: Are we going to hear Blame It on the Bossa Nova?
1: We are, right now.
0: Oh, my absolute favourite.

0: It's Pophead's Hour of Power with Roddy and Jane. Today, we're shaking our tail feathers with dance crazes of the 50s and 60s.
1: Shake a tail feather?
0: Yes!
1: Here's the original version from 1963 by the Five Dootones.

0: Ray Charles in the Blues Brothers.
1: Ah, yes, and that was the original by the Five Dutones.
0: Oh, excellent. Now next?
1: It's Brendan Bauer doing the Hucklebuck.

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1: Very.
0: Do the Freddy.
1: Freddy and the Dreamers capitalising on success.
0: Really silly.
1: Even sillier is Ted Cassidy, the Addams Family actor who invented

0: Arthur Lurch. Unbelievable.
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0: The Harlem Shuffle, the original by Bob and Earl.
1: Now, Jane, as you can understand, I couldn't fit all the dance crazes of the 50s and 60s into today's program. There's the duck, the pony, the monster mash, the cool jerk, and the shimmy. 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
0: Roddy, I'm okay with that as long as you save the last dance for me.
1: Here's Rufus Thomas in 1969, who wants you to do the funk.

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1: Our last dance, which Jane and I've saved for you, is a whole heap of dances all in one tidy piece. Yes, it's the Land of a Thousand Dances by Wilson Pickett.
0: Roddy Lee, Pophead's musicologist. Thanks for the memories.
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10: Here we are again, as happy as can be. All good pals and jolly fine company.
11: Oh, settle down. You know, you were telling me in radio, people who try to be everybody's best friend.
10: Yeah, that's true.
11: Or you're trying to be who you think the listeners want you to be.
10: Yeah.
11: You're not fooling anybody, Darby.

0: darling.
1: Suppose you think you're clever, do you?
2: Oh, relatively. I'm not going to win any Nobel Prizes, but...
1: What's going to be on the show?
2: Well, yes, on the show this week, we have all the usual stuff. We've got Adam Gochee's $50 word, good, John Fastuca's daggy track of the show.
1: Yes, tick that off.
2: A horoscope.
1: Yep.
2: Jenny's in. Nev, much for your pleasure. And the 1940s song that, well, after this week, will make you wish that an asteroid did hit the Earth, because
1: we
2: are goners after this one.
1: All right, that sounds pretty good. Uh-huh. Anything else?
2: Yes, we're going to find out what really went on with you and Mrs. Heskett.
1: No, I told you, just leave that alone. It's very embarrassing what happened there. A misunderstanding.
2: Yeah, not so cocky now, are you, Mr.
1: Stop
2: Neville?
1: It.
2: Yeah,
1: stop it.
2: Yeah, never mind, jolly good pals. Not
1: stop
2: so
1: it.
2: Cocky now.
1: Stop it.
2: I think you got given the keys to the highway, Neville.
1: What's that supposed to mean?
2: We hold these truths to be self-evident, Neville. No.

0: next after this, Adam Coachey's $50 word.
1: Good.
0: No, don't think I've taken the attention off you, Neville. What? I'm just going to let you stew for a while.
1: What, in my own juices? You're disgusting, Darby. Disgusting.
0: Well, in your line of work, you're usually your boots are stewing in other people's juices. But hey, that's 11.
1: You got to dig in the dirt, don't you? You're always digging.

0: word. Well, last week I was a blatherskite, assuming I played that one last week, which I probably did, but a man who cannot be really, they can't really point a finger at him and say blatherskite, although I don't really know. Although I thought it was a condition of the older fellas when, you know, the old prostate goes a bit funny and you got a trouble with the blatherskite. But instead, we would much rather have Adam Cochi from Podcaster Non Grata imparting his $50 word, which usually I'm flummoxed for. Good morning, afternoon, evening.
1: Good morning, afternoon, evening. Please delete as applicable. I can't say words today, which is somewhat ironic.
0: Yeah, really? What, has a cat got your tongue?
1: Yes. Give it back, Percy.
0: When you were a little kid, did your mum or dad ever say, sit down and have some tongues, like on toast?
1: No, that was never a feature in mealtimes at ours. Not tongues.
0: No.
1: Liver, occasionally.
0: Oh,
1: yes.
0: So there was still some offal, was there? Were yes. there, was
1: and
0: there?
1: It certainly was. Certainly was.
0: And
1: lamb's fry.
0: Oh.
1: Lamb's fry. I wish I'd never known what it was actually was.
0: Oh.
1: Because it was delicious.
0: It was? I find the texture of it. That's the problem I find. Yum. It's that sort of powdery slur. And my parents being like Cockneys from the slums.
1: No.
0: Oh, I love a bit of lamb's fry. So apart from lamb, did you ever eat lamb's brains?
1: No, and if there's any sort of deity, I won't. Yes. I might try it one day. I'm sort of at that age now. I like to try some weirder things. Nothing from you, thanks. Stop that.
0: Yeah, I worked in a Chinese restaurant for a long time doing gigs and used to sit with the staff afterwards, and that's where you got to eat some interesting things. And they always had the sea slug, and I found.
1: Did you try chicken's feet?
0: I've actually gone to restaurants and paid for chicken's feet. Actually,
1: as long as
0: you just don't think of where they've been,
1: Actually,
0: and you have to spit out the little bones politely.
1: But then again, you eat eggs, don't you?
0: Of course I do. Yes, you got a good point. All right, now we need to get down to it. What's the $50 word?
1: Let's get down to brass tacks.
0: Let's
1: get serious.
0: Yep.
1: Here's a beauty for you, Robert. I've been saving this one because depending on when Twint.
0: Yes.
1: Twint tends to go too easy on you,
0: yes,
1: I find.
0: Yes, he does. Because he wants to get rid of you. Yeah, go on.
1: Well, he's trying to supplant me anyway.
0: So what's this word?
1: Oh, he's a beauty.
0: Yeah.
1: Magniloquent.
0: Oh, my God.
1: Yeah.
0: We've got a magniloquent for sale, Magilla, Magquillitant for sale. Remember Magilla Gorilla,
1: Magniloquent Gorilla. I'll spell it as
0: Yeah, go
1: custom.
0: On. Go on. Do it.
1: I'll start again. Magniloquent. Magniloquent.
0: Yeah, I think you'll even flummox Sky J Boots on this because she said in the past, that word was too easy.
1: Yeah.
0: Say it again.
1: Magniloquent, and it's an adjective, by the way.
0: Is it that you are highly versed in being eloquent?
1: Oh, you're on the right track, believe
0: sort
1: it or not.
0: Like magnificent, but it's magniloquent.
1: It's probably another one of those portmanteau sort of joiny-uppy words, because I tend to think, before I knew what it was, I think it was a cross between magnificent and eloquent, and
0: those magniloquent men in their flying machines. Now, go on, tell us quick.
1: So, it means to speaking or express in a lofty or grandiose style. Bombastic, boastful, or pompous. So, you know what? Pretty good one.
0: Mr. Bombastic. Mr. Bombat, Mr. Magniloquent.
1: Mr. Magniloquent.
0: All right, what's your song?
1: Yeah, what's my song?
0: Yeah.
1: Let's have a bit of Bowie, shall we? David Bowie, Let's Dance or Dance,
0: Put on your red shoes and dance with Davy Jones, which is his real name. Because you always hear the eggheads going, it's pronounced Bowie. No, it's pronounced Bowie. But he just made it up anyway, so it doesn't really matter.
1: It's not a real name anyway.
0: Well, thank you very much, Mr. Cochi.
1: It's my pleasure again.
0: You'll be back
1: again next week.
0: Oh, we can only hope and pray. All right, see you, bud.
1: Bye now.
0: Bye.

0: Red leather, yellow leather, red leather, what? Yellow leather, red leather, yellow leather, red leather, yellow leather, little leather.
1: You're weird. What are you doing?
0: They're vocal exercises, Nev, for people in the media like, well, me, not so much you.
1: How soon you forget?
0: I don't think we've forgotten. We've still got a horoscope. John Pastuca's Daggy Jack.
1: Yeah.
0: Jenny.
1: No.
0: What else have we got? A 1940 song, and we're going to get to the bottom.
1: No.
0: Neville's little romantic entanglement with Mrs. Heskin. Have gone pear-shaped.
1: I may have to get going soonish, Dad.
0: Red leather, yellow leather, red leather. The yellow leather, red leather, yellow leather.
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Robert Darby. Yes, you are listening to Robert Darby's Wireless Show on the Wireless. It's Robert Darby's Wireless Show. By the way, this is Jeff Atchison. I like

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That was Tally Hall with Good Day, and prior to that was Joe Hawley from the band of the same name with Rubber Buggy Baby Bugger Rugger Be Rubber same name with Rubber Buggy Baby Bugger Rugger Be Rubber Rubber Baby.

0: Tomorrow's not looking much better.
1: What's so funny about that?
0: Well, because it's not happening to me. This is where we take famous quotes from famous people. We dress them up like a horoscope. Like, yeah, I mean, if you believe in that rubbish, well, you've only got yourself to blame. And today's famous person is Ian Robbins Dury, who was born in 12th of May 1942, and he died in 2000 on the day of March the 20 of the 7th, you see. He was an English singer, songwriter and actor who rose to fame in the late 1970s during the punk and new wave era of rock music. He was the lead singer and lyricist for Kilburn and the I-Roads, innit? The Kilburns, Ian Dury and the Blockheads, and Ian Dury and the Music Students. Here we are. Here we go. Aries, all I want for my birthday is another birthday. Taurus, there are a couple of ways to avoid death, and one of them is to be magnificent. Gemini, I'm not here to be remembered, I'm here to be alive. Cancerians, hit me with your rhythm stick, it's nice to be a lunatic. Leo the Lion, I had a love affair with Nina in the back of my Cortina, a seasoned up hyena, and we couldn't have been more obscener. Oh, don't you just miss it? It's what's lacking in music today, if you want my opinion. You don't want my opinion? Well, you got it anyway. Virgo, for every good song, I write 20 bad ones I have to chuck away. Libra, I'm in love with the person at the sandwich centre, because if she didn't exist, I'd have to invent her. Scorpio, I haven't shaken my fists at the moon. Sagittarius, sex and drugs and rock and roll is all my brain and body need. Sex, drugs and rock and roll is very good indeed.
2: So you're astrologers, are you? Well, what is he then? What star sign is he?
3: Capricorn,
2: eh? What are they like?
0: There enough been some clever bastards. Aquarius, Aquarius. I want to be straight. I want to be straight. I'm sick and tired of taking drugs and staying up late. Pisces, I dribble when I nibble and I quibble when I scribble. And the horoscopes, again this week, seeing as Franco Cozzo has come back from the dead, is our tasty, tasty product full of gelatin because it's helicopter jelly.
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6: From Dick Smith Foods.
0: From the now defunct Dick Smith Corporation of whatever it was he was trying to achieve. He's now flying past in his little chopper. I can see him up through the window there. Look, he's in the Dick Chopper. I'm never going to get tired of that joke. You know it, don't you? The thought for today, brought to you by Ian Dury, is this. Health service glasses, gigolos and brassies, round or skinny bottoms. Take your mum to Paris, lighten up a chalice, wee Willie Harris. Bantu Stephen Biko, listening to Rico, Harpo, Groucho, Chico. Now, speaking of Harpo, you remember him? He was the one in the Marx Brothers who never talked through his entire career. He never spoke. Well, someone found a recording of him narrating Peter and the Wolf, and it's just been released. Ish, not that long ago. Just letting you know, if you could care less about the Marx Brothers. Back to Ian Dury. No.

0: sad. What's it like actually being ghosted by two women at the same time, Nev?
1: Oh, you know, it's not exactly like that, Darby. No. I mean, yes, ghosted by one of them, but Mrs. Heskett, it's a very sensitive issue, Darby. I really don't think we should be playing this out on the wireless.
0: Oh, I do.
1: Tearing at my heartstrings, yes. Darby.
0: Yes.
1: A terrible misunderstanding.
0: True gritty drama is what people love, Nev. It's that verisimilitude,
1: looking at car accidents. It's terrible, Darby.
0: Nevertheless, what have we got? We've still got John Fostuca's daggy track of the show.
1: Heartbroken.
0: Jenny from Sebastopol.
1: She's
0: got a bit of a sad tale of woe in there as well.
1: Of course she has. She wants money.
0: And if we survive past the 1940 song and we're not all dead.
1: I know
0: in the next hour, we're going to find out what really happened with Mrs.
1: Heskett. I'm begging you, Darby. Please, no. No one's interested. No, they don't care.

0: Mrs. Heskett says to me,
1: Neville, would you like a cup of tea, dear?
0: I say, oh, yes, that'd be very nice. But only out of courtesy.
1: Did she give you any short bits to bring home?
0: In a sea filled with heartbreak where the outfall joins the ocean. Without my precious Nora, I'm just going through the motions.
1: Mm, they're yum. Do you want one?
0: No, I'm too distraught to eat. Well, actually, no, I might have one, yeah. Every time that Jason lets me down.
1: Uncle Ned, people are listening.
0: There's no more room in my heart to be a bigger clown. No more spring in me step. I'm a sad shadow of a man shuffling through town. I'll be all on me Pat Malone tonight.
1: Uncle Ned.
0: When the sun goes down.
1: If you're bored, I can set the PlayStation up.
0: In a sea filled with heartbreak where the outfall joins the oceans. Without my precious Nora, I'm just going.
1: I plugged it in, Uncle Ned.
0: Through the motions. Yeah, I want to be player one this time too, by the way.
1: Yes, Uncle Ned, cheer up.
0: My septic truck, it don't clean no more.
1: I'll have it washed by the morning.
0: Just like our fading names on those two front doors. And when I'm digging, looking for the broken pipes in the ground, and all those hearts and flowers have kind of gone a funny sort of, well, sticky brown.
1: Did you wipe your boots when you came in, Uncle Ned?
0: In a sea filled with heartbreak where the outfall joins the oceans. Without my precious Nora, I'm just going through the motions. Taking a sweet time to fire up. What's going on?
1: It says game loading, Uncle Nev.
0: Give it a thump. My life is trapped in a tight S-bend.
1: Should I get the plunger, Uncle Nev?
0: And I'm crying out. Will my heart ever mend?
1: Here you go.
0: My spirits are lower than a drainage pit. And without you here, my sweet Nora, my life has turned to complete and utter shame.
1: I thought you nearly said something else, Uncle Nev.
0: Here we go. In a sea filled with heartbreak where the outfall joins the ocean. Without my precious Nora, I'm just going through the motions.
2: Ooh, I think that stirred up something in Neville. He's gone to water. He ran out of the room crying. He said he'll definitely be back for the second half. He's got to gird his loins. He knows he's got to face up to whatever that business was with Mrs. Heskett. He's a sad and forlorn man. And me being a cruel sort of person, knowing how much he loves Slim Dusty, and now Nev's not here to hear him, well, let's have some Slim Dusty.

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7: I sat in a room with a man who told us all that if you're playing your 40 song, it's going to clash with everything else.
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7: Truly, a Philistine of the first degree. The story of a charmless man. And now with it in mind and my finger on the nuclear button, it's time for today's 1940s Armageddon song, Choo Choo Cha Boogie. It was a popular song written by Vaughan Horton, Denver Darling and Milt Gabler. The song was recorded in 1946 by Louis Jordan and his Timpani Five. It was released on Decca Records. Hey, weren't they the company that knocked back the Beatles? Oops. And it topped the R&B charts for 18 weeks from August 1946, a record equaled by only one other hit, The Honey Dripper. The record was one of Jordan's biggest hits, both with black and white audiences, peaking at number 7 on the national chart. And it provided an important link between blues and country music, foreshadowing the development of rock and roll a few years later. Chuck Berry owes quite a lot to Louis Jordan. Yes, he really does. Choo choo cha boogie, choo choo cha boogie. It's known as kind of jumping blues. Of course, my ignorant friend wouldn't realise that. In fact, he wouldn't even know if a shark went and bit him on the ass.
10: Heading for the stage.

0: loving it. Stay right there, Mr. Nangers.
1: Yeah, yeah.
0: No, don't you move a muscle.
1: No.
0: Or an oyster.
1: No.
0: Or even a sardine.
1: Ooh, that'd be nice in a sandwich. Did you play Slim Dusty when I was gone? You did, didn't you?
0: No, you did. No, don't know nothing about it, man. Standing on the outside, I don't know.

0: did you have to play that song of all songs, Damien?
1: So many songs that they're about heartbreak and love, Nev. You know that. Come on, tell us all what happened at Mrs. Heskett's. Go on,
0: you're gonna
1: spill the beans.
0: We didn't spill anything. You're going to make a fool of me, aren't you?
1: You don't need my help for that, Nev. Trust me. You really don't. Come on. Share it with us all now. I'm sure everybody out there, all three listeners, are on the edge of, probably on the edge of switching the radio off. But yeah, come on, tell us.
0: You know, because we go there a lot. Yeah. You know, she's old and the plumbing's old. And, she used to say, Neville, hello, love, like that, you know. And one time, go on. Yes, my baby, I said. I know, it just slipped out.
1: Maybe you were sort of trying to do like a 1930s kind of, hello, my baby, hello, my honey, hello, my ragtime gal. Was it that sort of thing?
0: Then she did start calling me honey. Yes, and so when she'd make some scones and stuff, she'd say, oh, would you like to come in for a cup of honey? And I'd say, oh, yes, baby, that's lovely, baby. And she'd go, oh, honey, honey, honey, you know, like that Shirley Bassey song, you know, kiss me, honey, honey, kiss. I assure you, it was all, I was all completely innocent, Darby.
1: No, you're a real victim of circumstances, but I can't imagine anyone calling you honey. Don't sort of have the right smell for it. What were those boots?
0: Well, she did.
1: Not honey. No. Sticky.
0: No.
1: Sticky, I'll give you that. But
0: stop
1: honey,
0: it.
1: Maybe
0: stop
1: not.
0: It. Stop it. Just stop it. Just stop it.
1: I don't get it, though.
0: No.
1: How did it go wrong? I mean, what happened?
0: Well,
1: did she say, you know, pass the honey sweetie?
0: Yes, she
1: what, did.
0: Did
1: you say pass the tea bag or
0: no.
1: something like that? I mean,
0: no,
1: you're the kind of silly person that might say that.
0: No. There was nothing untoward, nothing whatsoever.
1: Well, hang on, I don't get it. So,
0: well,
1: I don't get it. She was happy calling you honey.
0: Yes.
1: You were calling her baby.
0: Yeah, she was my baby.
1: Sick to think about it, but
0: I'll stop it.
1: I don't get it. How did it all go wrong, Neville?
0: Well, okay.
1: Yes.
0: So we were working away up there, and I was calling her baby, and she was calling me honey.
1: Very, very cozy, Neville. Very cozy.
0: Yes, I know we've established that.
1: All right, don't get out of your pram. Come on.
0: Well, you know her son.
1: Yeah.
0: He's like power of attorney for all her financial
1: and
0: stuff.
1: This is a bad look, Neville.
0: Well, he showed up unexpected, and he was listening to it going on, and he thinks I was after her for her money. Like I was like her little plaything or something.
1: Oh, my goodness me.
0: Yeah, all right. I know.
1: So what's her son's name?
0: Harold.
1: So he's Harold Heskett.
0: Yes.
1: And she's Henrietta Heskett.
0: Yes.
1: I'm surprised our creative department didn't decide to name her Hortense. Oh, boy, you think the scriptwriters on this show would try a little harder, wouldn't you, really, Nev?
0: Darby, fourth wall.
1: Yeah, sorry, Nev, it's usually me saying that to you. So,
0: Very true, yeah.
1: So he's banned you from seeing her? Is that the situation?
0: Yes. He had a complete and utter fruity on us all.
1: Meltdown.
0: Read the riot act and he said, my mother is not a cradle snatcher, Mr. Nangers.
1: So you mean Nangers?
0: Yeah, well, getting me name wrong was the least of the problems,
1: That's true.
0: Cradle snatcher. And then he said, well,
1: for the court papers,
0: if you do not cease and desist, I shall be speaking to my legal representations, Mr. Nangers.
1: Nangers, yeah.
0: And,
1: Yes, indeed.
0: Yeah.
1: And so what can he possibly do, Nev?
0: Well, because he's got, like, the power of all that stuff, he said that if this little, what he called a clandestine
1: sex
0: geriatric affair didn't cease, he'd ship her off to one of those, like, retirement villages, and that'd be the last I'd ever see of her. And did I really want to have that on my conscience?
1: Oh, no wonder you've been
0: so
1: sad.
0: He said, well, she shall take her business elsewhere. And I said, well, I've been handling her business for years.
1: That's
0: and
1: very
0: he said,
1: true.
0: Well, you know what?
1: Yeah.
0: All things come to an end, Mr. Nandos. Yes, it's not fun.
1: So there's no more calling her baby anymore.
0: No more calling her baby.
1: Sorry for you.
0: No.
1: I wish there was something I could do to help, but if you call me baby, I'll break your fingers.
0: Oh, come on, there's no need to be like that.
1: So really, you are out of options now.
0: Yeah, that's true. I do wonder, however, where he lives, if there's a very active bus network, you know what I'm saying?
1: Oh, Neville, come on. Look, you used to call her baby and just have those memories.

0: He's not known for having a Jerry G doll, but off air I thought he was doing a ventriloquist impersonation of me. And like all true daggy exponents of the daggitude, here he is, Mr. John Festuca, with his daggy track of the show.
1: It's good to be back. You haven't kicked me out yet. I'm going to continue on until you do so.
0: No, it's a bit like being in a vacuum flask, really.
1: Yes.
0: I had him. I had our highly trained team of professionals there dealing with him in the background, and they managed to talk him.
1: Don't you call it these days?
0: Yes, they. In spite of whatever, they did manage to talk him on to doing the segment. Even though he gave them some pretty good reasons as to why he'd like to resign. It's time for his daggy track. And this week, have you been dabbling in the black arts known as the daggy songs at all? You been playing anything in your 1970s headphones or what?
1: Oh, well, it surely have been. I've been delving into that world quite extensively, and people keep trying to pull me back. You know, it's the old Godfather line, just when you think you're out, they pull you back in.
0: That's right. Or Poltergeist, wasn't it, where he tied a rope around himself and went into the ectoplasm void to try and winch him back out. The TV people, they're here,
1: they are.
0: I don't think they make as good a horror movies as they did in those days.
1: No, I think those ones still stand out well and truly.
0: Especially when they had to use stop frame animation as opposed to now AI.
1: Yes, it was more real.
0: Yeah, I don't think it's as good. I liked it better. It's like the early Doctor Who shows.
1: Yeah.
0: When, you know, someone they slam the door and the whole wall would shake. Or as I saw the other day, someone put up on social media a fake security camera that had like six cameras in it in like a little six-shaped thing. And they showed all the different TV shows that was in. It was in an episode of Are You Being Served up on the ceiling, and then it was in a Doctor Who painted a different colour, and then it was something else. I still think, bring back the good old Doctor Who. Tom Baker was my fave. What about you?
1: Tom Baker was, definitely a Tom Baker. Peter Davidson that came after him was very good as well.
0: He wasn't so bad.
1: But I think that was it was probably the peak. Tom Baker will always be Doctor Who.
0: That's the one who sort of came through when we were kids. All right, enough now. I've got to crack the whip.
1: Okay.
0: Give me the daggy track and see if I can guess it with me crystal ball of daggitude.
1: This time around, we're going Out of Sight.
0: Oh, now there was a class thing.
1: This had some great stuff on it.
0: Yeah.
1: So it was a battle to find out which one. We could have gone Boney Maroney.
0: Oh, by Hush. Yes.
1: Could have gone that.
0: But we didn't.
1: But we didn't. Instead, I'll give you a clue. You actually introduced this week almost into the song title.
0: Oh, okay.
1: That'll test you. It was this artist is probably thought of as a one-hit wonder, but actually had two hits.
0: Ooh.
1: One less or so, but the song was a top 10 hit in many countries.
0: Mm-hmm.
1: And it was about a boxer.
0: Oh, not Johnny Wakelin.
1: Johnny Wakelin and the Kinshasa Band.
0: Yes. Floats Like a Butterfly. What was the other one then, if it wasn't Black Superman?
1: In Zaire.
0: Oh, I remember that. Before they just disappeared into the void. That is similar to where Poltergeist was, I suppose.
1: I think so. But Black Superman, in parenthesis, Muhammad Ali.
0: Yeah, that was a pretty cool song.
1: It was a very good song, yes.
0: Had some good stuff going on in there. All right, John. Well,
1: as I said, it got the top 10 in the UK, in Australia.
0: Yes.
1: It was a number one hit in Canada. It was big.
0: It was big. It was big. Yep. Do you remember when someone did the parody of the Idi Amin song? Do you remember that? That was all around the same sort of era, wasn't it? But that wasn't Johnny Wakelin. Yeah. That was somebody else. But anyway.
1: That was someone else. That's another time, another place.
0: All right. Well, you couldn't get away with it in this day and age. So, John Festuca, I will speak to you next time on the Robert Darby Wallace Show. Bye, John.
1: See you next time.
0: See you next time.

0: breaking my heart.
1: Not let any of your bank account, Bullock.
0: She's completely fried. Oh, it's getting towards the end of the show, thank goodness.
1: Yeah, time for a beer.
0: I had a mouthful of Nev's beer.
1: Yeah, too much of a mouthful, thanks.
0: Jenny from Sebastopol. On Saturday night, the last Saturday night, I was at the pub and I met this top chick. Ooh. Did you, Jenny?
1: Oh, yeah.
0: We was getting along real good and she bought me some vodka cruisers. Well.
1: And a beer.
0: That's the way to a girl's heart, yeah. She was hot and her tats were the best, eh?
1: Oh, no.
0: Legs, arms, you name it.
1: Ooh. No bear skin.
0: I threw her me phone and she put her deets. I think that's short for details in it.
1: Oh.
0: Anyway, after 10 cruises and some shots of boom.
1: Cheers, biggie.
0: I said she should come back to my house for a.
1: A
0: sleepover, Jenny. Is that what you say?
1: Yeah.
0: I really can't read what she's written here.
1: Shameful.
0: She was up for it, so we're back to Moore Place. And after some of Jackson's moonshine, he gets from a mate of his, spelt J-A-X-X-X-U-N-N.
1: Yeah. Anyway, this sort of stuff doesn't go on in Nangwari.
0: Well, not that you get told about anyway, Nev.
1: All right, so what'd she say next?
0: And after a few soothing cones... Oh, right, so they have a lot of ice cream in that house, obviously. It was time to...
1: go home.
0: Oh, can't say, she says.
1: Oh, dear, no.
0: I woke up in the morning and she was gone. She left a note saying she was going out fishing with a boyfriend.
1: That's all right.
0: Then me heart sank. Not because, which he spelled here B apostrophe cause.
1: Yeah, well, she's got it right. There's nothing wrong with that, Darby.
0: Not because of the boyfriend.

0: in, but oh what? Because
1: you don't like fishing?
0: Oh no, a pair of laddered tattoo tights were on me bedroom floor.
1: What the hell are tattooed laddered?
0: So it turns out she had no leg tats after all.
1: Bit of bare skin.
0: And then I found that her Marilyn Manson tat had rubbed off on one of me pillows.
1: Who's Marilyn Manson?
0: They were all fake, just like her. With about 8 million exclamation points after it.
1: Well, as Nana Nangers used to say, you're judged by the company you keep. Oh, right. You're judged by the company you keep. Yeah. That's why you're so well respected, because of me.
2: Oh, is that? Oh, is that why, is it? Yeah. Why don't you just go and finish your beer in the other room?
1: No, suddenly I've become very interested in all of this.
2: Oh, right, I see.
1: Well, Colin, what else did she have to say?
0: I'm heartbroken. I thought I knew her intimately.
1: What's that supposed to mean? What do you mean?
0: She could say that. Yeah? I took her deets out of my phone, eh? Yeah. But she's been messaging me, what am I going to do?
1: Oh, what's the play date?
0: Well, my answer would be...
1: Run away.
0: Jenny, you've got to be careful who you let into your...
1: Yeah, that's true.
0: To your heart.
1: Yeah,
0: maybe give it time, then have 10 cruises and some beams.
1: And a beer.
0: And when she texts you back, you may feel differently. Best of luck, Jenny, eh?
1: I'm going out for another beer, Darby. I'll wash my hands of this.
2: Oh, good. Wash the rest of yourself while you're at it, Niff.

0: Go ahead, caller. You're on the air. Oh, here we go. Yes. Oh, it's Lance. It's Lance.
1: Oh, a gold digging toy boy.
0: Yes. All right. All right. I know.
1: Oh, dear. You've really got him this week, Darby, don't you?
0: Oh, keep it down. Neville hear you. It's a stop.
1: Oh, and the broken-hearted Bogan girl as well.
0: Yes.
1: Oh,
0: yes.
1: Dear.
0: Yes, yes. Are you having a party there, Lance?
1: No, not a party. Just a small soiree for 100 or so of my nearest and dearest friends.
0: Okay.
1: Excuse me for a moment,
0: Darby. Yep.
1: Hey, here we go.
0: Wow, that's quite a little shindig you've got going on there, Lance.
1: Not a shindig, it's a soiree, Darby, a soiree.
0: All right, but with all that going on, why have you called me?
1: Well, you know... Yeah. I mean, it's elder abuse, isn't it?
0: Oh, no.
1: A gold-digging toy boy. I mean, yes, he digs for gold.
0: Yeah.
1: Let's face it, we know what he really digs for. It's all over his shoes.
0: Yes. I mean,
1: get rich quick.
0: Well, I think it's more just a misunderstanding. But while we're on the subject, Lance, how would you feel if I played that phone call about how you got so rich? Remember that one?
1: Let me tell you something, Darby. Yeah. If you replay that phone call, I'll slap a wrist right on you.
0: Oh, you'll slap me on the wrists, will you?
1: Is that what you'll do?
0: No,
1: I'll slap you down with a legal writ faster than you can say gimp mask.
0: Well, I'm probably unlikely to say gimp mask, although I did just say it then.
1: No, just a minute, Darby. Yeah. Hang on.
0: All right.
1: Yes, the canapes will be served in a moment. We're just bringing them in from the other room.
0: Mm-hmm.
1: Yes. Everybody, yes.
0: Are you back with me, Lance?
1: Yes, but only briefly. I'd like to say we're all thinking of you, Darby, but from this point on, we won't be. Goodbye.

James has been butler to Mr. B for 50 years come August 3, and he still remembers the night of his master's tragedy. Master's best friend was a Mr. J. James hadn't liked him from the very first day. He knew his type

0: dinner for one, please, James. Madam will not be dining. Yes, you may bring the wine in. Love plays such funny games. Dinner for one, please, James. Close Madam's room. We've parted. No, don't look so downhearted. Love plays such funny games. Seems my best friend told her of another. I had no chance to deny. You know, there's never been another. Someday she'll find out the lie. Maybe she's not to blame. Leave me with silent hours. No, don't move her favorite flowers. Dinner for one, please, James.
1: The party's over. It's time to say farewell, take off the wig and the gown and whatever other little accoutrements you might have about your person. This has been the Robert Darby Wireless Show. You can find it on Mixcloud if you fish around. I'd bring Nev in to say goodbye, but I think he's nodded off in the armchair out there. So I'll see you next week. 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
1: BBC News with Moira Alderson. An earthquake in Western Colombia has killed about 50 people. Most of the victims were in the city of Pereira, where the quake caused severe damage. Dozens of buildings have collapsed in the city of Cali, trapping many people. The quake's epicentre was in the Chocó region. Our Global Affairs reporter, Mimi Swaby, has been following developments.
2: It's quite hard at the moment to pin down numbers, the extent of this damage, as it is a developing story. And it happened early in the morning as well, about 7:30 local time. People waking up, going to work, getting ready for the day. But the sense currently is that it has had a huge impact, and not just felt across Colombia and neighbouring Venezuela, but tremors from this 7.4 magnitude quake felt as far as Panama.
1: Officials in the Indian state of Jharkhand have deployed additional police around government buildings after young people protesting against alleged manipulation in civil service exams broke through barricades. Police used batons and water cannon to disperse thousands of demonstrators from the State Assembly complex. A youth leader who's been on hunger strike for the past 9 days has been taken to hospital after his health deteriorated. The protests began last month. Football confederations representing over half the members of FIFA have issued a blistering statement on the conduct of the president of the sport's governing body, Gianni Infantino. Asia's federation has joined the governing bodies of Europe, North and Central America and the Caribbean in accusing Mr. Infantino of deception. Opposition to the FIFA boss has gained momentum since he published a now-abandoned plan last month to sell stakes in the World Cup to private investors. Here's Ollie Foster.
3: We've seen Gianni Infantino move around the world trying to garner support. We know that Africa are back on side. He went to South America as well, Colombia back on side, and some of those South American nations. But this, with these three confederations, which sum up to 136 member associations, this could be, on the face of it, the end game for Gianni Infantino.
1: Israeli security officials have recorded a sharp rise in attacks by Jewish settlers in the occupied West Bank. Attacks targeting Israeli security forces also increased by 50% on the previous year. John Donison reports from Jerusalem.
4: In briefings to the Israeli media, security officials said there were 660 attacks on Palestinian communities in the occupied West Bank by extremist Jewish settlers in the first 6 months of this year. That figure is up more than 60% compared to the same period last year. The number of Palestinian casualties rose sharply too, with 6 killed and 140 injured. Prosecutions for such attacks are rare, and human rights groups have accused the Israeli government of allowing extremist settlers to act with impunity.
1: World News from the BBC. The World Health Organization says the Ebola outbreak in Eastern Democratic Republic of Congo began months before it was declared. Experts say genetic sequencing showed it started in February. There have been more than 4,000 Ebola cases, including 1,900 deaths. It's emerged that at least 60 people have been killed in separate attacks in South Sudan's Warap state. Officials say armed men from neighbouring Unity state attacked villages and a cattle camp in Tonj North on Sunday, stealing livestock. Security forces have been deployed to restore order. Cattle rustling, competition over pasture and disputes about migration routes have previously led to clashes in the region. The billionaire founder of Amazon, Jeff Bezos, is part of a consortium in advanced talks to buy a 30% stake in the English Premier League football club, Liverpool. The BBC has been told the stake is worth nearly $2 billion. Here's Hugh Ferris from BBC Sport.
5: The consortium buying the stake is led by British Indian businessman Amit Bhatia. It does include the Facebook co-founder Eduardo Saverin and Jeff Bezos. Now, his fortune is an estimated $256 billion. However, fans thinking that his billions immediately become part of the club's transfer kitty should probably be reminded that there are, of course, financial cost controls in the Premier League that prevent them from spending much of it. In any event, as minority owners go, he'd certainly become one of the most famous in all of football.
1: Britain's broadcasting regulator Ofcom has ruled that a radio station breached its rules when it accidentally announced the death of King Charles III. In May, Radio Caroline, a volunteer-led station, played pre-recorded obituary material, including the national anthem. Ofcom said once producers realised what had happened, they stopped the files and left the premises in panic, resulting in 16 minutes of radio silence. An apology and clarification was broadcast half an hour later.
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very big welcome to Good Morning Country, coming to you on the Community Radio Network, broadcasting throughout Australia through your local community radio station. I'm Heather Farrell, broadcasting from my hometown of Horsham in the heart of the Wimmera region of Western Victoria. And it is Tuesday morning. It's the 11th of August. And yes, you would normally be hearing Walshy's voice this morning, but he's a little bit croaky today. He's feeling a little bit under the weather. So you've got me, Heather Farrell, for this morning. And hopefully Walshy will be fit and well to be with you again tomorrow morning. In 22 and a half minutes' time, we've got the Rural Livestock Report. In about an hour and a half's time, we've got our album of the week, and we'll have a recorded interview with Walshy and Jen Myers from Jen Myers and the Rough and Tumble. And the new album's got a very short title. It's just called Tilt. And we will give you the chance to win that album a little bit later on. And of course, the phone number for Tuesdays for this week only is 0447 349 055. No calls just yet, and I'll give you that number a few more times before we open up that competition line. So if you missed it, make sure you've got your pen and paper handy. We're going to start out with my usual starting track this morning. It's called My Old Friend, and recorded by Gina Jeffries and Tanya Kernaghan. And gotta say, I've attended a Tanya Kernaghan and Jason Owen concert just a couple of days ago now, and it was a fantastic night's entertainment. Can highly recommend that particular concert. But right now, let's get started with My Old Friend by Gina Jeffries and Tanya.

Melinda Snyder and Becky Cole from an album called The Great Women of Country and the Songs That Made Them. That was Grandpa, Tell Me About the Good Old Days. Prior to that, Cole Thompson was in there with The Woman Behind the Man, Behind the Wheel. And we started out with my old friend Gina Jeffries and Tanya Kernaghan. Well, Alan Jackson and Jimmy Buffett, they said it all. It's 5 o'clock somewhere.

G'day folks, Lloyd back here and very happy to share the first single from my forthcoming Faith, Hope and Love album. It's inspired by my dad turning 80. This song is called Proud to Call You Dad, and I hope you enjoy it.

0: Boyd back in a single he released to celebrate his dad's 80th birthday. We're proud to call you dad. And we had Alan Jackson and Jimmy Buffett with It's 5 o'clock somewhere prior to that. Coming up very shortly, we have got the Rural Livestock Report. But to take us there, the track we're about to play now is called Coffee for One. It's by Peter Dawson, otherwise known as Smokey Pete.
1: If I could see the

0: could see the smoke from your fire, I'd come over for coffee. I'd sit by your window and I'd
1: 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I'm Natasha Lobbin with today's report. Commercial cattle listings ease this week, falling 25% to 13,668 head, with a smaller offering, clearance rates dropped to 54%, down 21 percentage points week on week. The Auctions Plus Young Cattle Indicator retreated 16 cents to 515 cents a kilo, while value over reserve lifted $13 to average $60 a head. Steers totaled 5,848 head with a 57% clearance rate. Lighter steers from 200 to 280 kilos performed best, clearing at 78% and averaging 527 cents a kilo, though prices fell 33 cents week on week. Steers in the 280 to 330 kilo range averaged 570 cents a kilo and $1,737 a head, up 10 cents and $14 respectively. Heavier steers over 400 kilos struggled, with clearance rates plummeting to just 28%, down 59 percentage points. Heifers numbered 5,910 head with a 54% clearance rate. The 330 to 400 kilo category led the way with a 65% clearance, averaging 510 cents a kilo and $1,883 a head. Heavier heifers over 400 kilos cleared at 72%, the strongest rate across all heifer categories, averaging 492 cents a kilo or $2,215 a head. Lighter heifers under 200 kilos struggled, with a clearance rate falling 48 percentage points to 35%. Breeding stock listings total 1,545 head. PTIC cows dominated the offering at 505 head, clearing at 50% and averaging $2,068 a head. Station-mated cows and calves averaged $2,615 a head, while non-station-mated cows and calves topped the breeding categories at $3,120 a head. New South Wales led regional supply with 6,550 head, 48% of the national offering, clearing at 62%. Queensland contributed 5,168 head, contributing 38%, clearing at 50%. Victoria offered 1,225 head with a 40% clearance, while Tasmania's 204 head achieved the strongest clearance rate at 83%. That concludes today's market update, brought to you by Auctions Plus, dedicated to connecting ag.

0: morning and welcome to Good Morning Country on the Community Radio Network. I'm Heather Farrell, filling in for Kevin Walsh, who's feeling a little bit under the weather today, and hopefully we'll have him back again tomorrow morning, broadcasting from the bunker at Harrington. Today is Tuesday, the 11th of August, and I certainly hope you're waking up to a wonderful day. We've got plenty of music coming up this morning. There's just the one interview, and that's our album of the week. And the interview, of course, is with Jen Myers from Jen Myers and the Rough and Tumble. And she'll tell us all about the new album, Tilt. If you happen to have your pen and paper handy, it might be a good idea to write this phone number down, because it's not the same number you would normally dial on Tuesdays for our album of the week. It's 0447. 349 055. No calls just yet. I'll let you know when we open up that competition line. But right now, time for plenty of music to help you face the day this Tuesday, the 11th of August.
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creek. The endless plains and cloudless skies, gotta be tough just to survive, but nothing beats.

Alan Caswell with He Loves His Radio. We had Rob Breeze prior to that with Thargum Into Sunset, and we opened up the bracket with Paul Ricketts with Just Like My Old Man. One of my favourite Dean Perrott songs coming up next. This one's called Six Decks to Darwin. And you're listening to Good Morning Country. I'm Heather Farrell, filling in for Kevin Walsh this morning. Yeah, Kevin, as he says, is down for the count, and hopefully he'll be up and running around again tomorrow morning when he hosts Good Morning Country from the bunker at Harrington. Hopefully he's well enough to be back here tomorrow morning. But right now, Dean Perrott, Six Decks to Darwin.

Well, that was Alan Jackson, I'd Love You All Over Again. And prior to that, Brendan Walmsley with Bottle Tree Lane. And we had Dean Perrott with Six Decks to Darwin. Our album of the week this week is Jen Myers and the Rough and Tumbles new album Tilt. And we'll have Kevin Walsh having an interview with Jen Myers in around about 40 minutes' time. And just a reminder that you do need to ring a different number for the competition line this morning, as I'm filling in for Walsh as he's not feeling too well at the moment. The number today is 0447 349 055. And if you missed that one, don't panic, because we will give you that number a few more times before we open up that competition line. If you're leaving us to go to local programming, thank you for tuning your radio to Good Morning Country. And hopefully Kevin Walsh will be broadcasting from the bunker tomorrow morning. Hopefully he's over his dreaded lurgy and feeling much, much better. To take us up to the next lot of news and weather, we've got Shane Tanaki, and this one's called Ramblin' Fever.

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2: Good morning, I'm Laura Devoy. At least 111 people have been killed in an earthquake in Western Colombia. Most of the victims were in the city of Pereira, where the 7.4 magnitude quake caused severe damage to buildings. The BBC's José Carlos Cueto reports.
3: Even here in the capital, in Bogotá, the ground shook beneath our feet. You could see the buildings moving, the traffic lights moving. And then the reports have been coming in. We have been seeing how the worst consequences of the earthquake have been happening in cities such as Cali in the southwest of the country, in the Pacific region. But also it seems to be affected the coffee growing area region in the middle of the country, specifically in the cities of Pereira and Manizales.
2: Economists are expecting the Reserve Bank to leave interest rates on hold today. The cash rate has risen three times this year to 4.35%, but was left on hold at the RBA's last meeting in June. Today's decision will be handed down at 2:30 p.m. Australian Eastern Standard Time. Today is Census Day. Every household in Australia will have to fill out the census either online or via paper forms provided by the Australian Bureau of Statistics. There are 66 questions on households and personal topics, including cultural background, religion, education, health, work, income and housing. The survey helps inform governments about the nation's demographics. Wild weather in the eastern states is continuing today as another cold front moves across the country. A severe weather warning for damaging winds remains in place for parts of southern and central New South Wales, as well as on Victoria's east Gippsland coast, but they are likely to ease this morning. Major flood warnings are in place for the Ovens, King and Loddon rivers in Victoria, with moderate warnings for the Kiewa River, Sunday Creek and Seven Creeks. The second cold front of the week is expected to move across South Australia today towards the eastern states. The Great Barrier Reef is showing signs of recovery from a mass bleaching event, with coral cover increasing in one of every four reefs surveyed. But scientists warn it remains under intense environmental pressure, with less time to recover between threatening events. The Australian Institute of Marine Science's latest survey found hard coral cover rose by 16.7% in the northern region over the past year and by 10.2% in the central reef. The southern reef saw coral growth decrease by 2%. Russian officials say at least 13 people were killed in a Ukrainian drone strike. They say it's one of the deadliest single attacks on Russia since the start of Moscow's invasion of Ukraine in 2022. The theme of this year's Road Safety Week is When Roads Cross Rail, Follow the Signs. Hope Steele from the Track Safe Foundation told National Radio News the campaign aims to encourage everyone to approach railway crossings safely.
4: This year's campaign is focused on when roads cross rail to follow the signs. So it's a reminder to road users, bikes and pedestrians that whenever they come across tracks, they always need to follow the road rules.
2: In the past year, there were 5 fatalities, 17 injuries and nearly 900 near misses on Australian rail. Today, a memorial service for those lost on the railways will be held at Werris Creek near Tamworth in northern New South Wales, Australia's first railway town. Turning to sports, St Kilda star Nasiah Wanganeen-Millara has been ruled out of the final two games of the AFL's home and away season and is set to be sidelined for at least a month. Scans have confirmed a moderate grade hamstring injury, but he is a chance of returning this year if the 11th placed Saints progress through the finals.
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0: If you're just waking up around Australia, welcome to Good Morning Country on the Community Radio Network through your local community radio station, or you might even be listening in on the Community Radio Plus app. It's Tuesday morning, the 11th of August. I'm Heather Farrell and filling in for Kevin Walsh. He's unfortunately not feeling too well today, and hopefully he'll be all recovered and back again to host Wednesday morning's Good Morning Country. I'm coming to you from my hometown of Horsham in Western Victoria, and I certainly hope you're waking up to a fantastic day. Our album of the week is Jen Myers and the Rough and Tumbles' new album Tilt, and the phone number for this Tuesday competition is 0447 349 055, and that is a different number to what you would normally dial on Tuesdays, so please take note of that. No calls just yet. I'll let you know when we open up that competition line. But right now, time to find out what the weather's doing from all over this great country of ours.
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0: Now, beginning with the major centres, Brisbane's expecting a high of 25 degrees and a sunny day. In Sydney, top of 21 there and sunny. Canberra 13 and partly cloudy. Melbourne 14 with a possible shower. Hobart 15 with and partly cloudy. Adelaide 17 with showers increasing. Perth 17 and partly cloudy. Alice Springs 26 and partly cloudy. Off to Queensland now, Cairns 28 and mostly sunny. Townsville 28 and sunny. Mackay also sunny but 25 there. Rockhampton 28 and sunny. Hervey Bay 24 and sunny. Gander also sunny, top of 26. In New South Wales, Armidale 14 with a possible morning shower. Orange 9 with showers easing. Yass 12 with showers easing. And Young 13 with showers easing. In Cooma, chilly start there, morning frost minus 2. Mostly sunny and a top of 14 degrees. Batemans Bay, 20 and sunny. Bega, 21 and sunny. Griffith, 14 with a possible shower. In Victoria, Mildura, 16 and cloudy. Swan Hill, 14 and cloudy. Shepparton, 12 with a shower or two. Bairnsdale, 16, wind easing, partly cloudy. Warrnambool, 15, showers increasing. In South Australia, Mount Gambier 14, showers increasing. Port Pirie 17, showers increasing. And Ceduna 19, with showers increasing. In Tasmania, Newbina 13 and cloudy. Huonville 14 and cloudy. Oatlands 12 and partly cloudy. In the Northern Territory, Darwin 30 degrees with cloud clearing. In Western Australia, Albany 16 with showers easing and windy. Bunbury 17 and partly cloudy. Karratha 27 and sunny. Newman 20 and sunny. Kununurra sunny 34. Broome sunny 28. And here in Horsham we're expecting showers and a top of 13 degrees. And that's your roundup of the weather from all around this great country of ours.
2: How are you feeling, mate? Had a long day? Tired? Bit fuzzy? You could roll down the window or turn up the radio. But no matter what you do, even on a short trip, it might not be enough to save your life, unless you take a break. Because after a long day, even the most experienced driver can lose concentration and risk running off the road, or worse. So think about it. Do you want to stop for a break, or do you want to stop for good? Stop, revive, survive.
3: Hello, a message I'm from Peter RTA. 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

G'day folks, this is your country music mate Reg Poole, and you're listening to Heather Farrell, and she's playing the best of country music. Listen closely, because she's spinning one of my bush ballads shortly.

friendly deed, and that time is today. There's a time to sing and a time to mourn, and a time for joy and sorrow. There's a time to love, but the time to hate might better be tomorrow. There's a time to sleep and a time to wake, and a time for work and play. But the time to speak an evil thought, pass

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And all the world seems brighter when friends walk by our side. It's the good we do each passing day with a heart sincere and true. While in giving your friends your very best,

Reg Poole there with If I Make a Friend Today. And we started out with Jane Denham. I know it's not an artist that you would normally expect to be in a ballads section, but a gorgeous song from her there from an album called Sudden Change in the Weather. And it was called Boy from Black Hill. Coming up next, Diane Lindsay with A Teardrop on a Rose.

Hi, it's Justin Landers, and you're about to hear Book of Endless Wonder, a country ballad based on a true story about a treasured family heirloom. Enjoy.

to grow. 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He's calling it quits. While his body still has enough working bits for him and his missus to still get around, see a bit of the country before winding down.

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So I'm working on my birthday card from the King.

The Ring is Retired by Graham Connors and Kelly Dixon. And prior to that, Book of Endless Wonder by Justin Landers and Diane Lindsay with Teardrop on a Rose. Just a reminder that our album of the week this morning will be Jen Myers and the Rough and Tumbles album Tilt, and we'll have a competition to give you a chance to win that particular album. And the phone number for that competition, which is a different one to what it normally is on a Tuesday, 0447 349 055. No calls just yet. I will let you know when we open up that competition line. Now, to take us up to the next lot of news and weather, it's Ernie Constance and Things I See Around Me.

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2: Good morning, I'm Laura Devoy. At least 111 people have been killed in an earthquake in Western Colombia. Most of the victims were in the city of Pereira, where the 7.4 magnitude quake caused severe damage to buildings. The BBC's José Carlos Cueto reports.
3: Even here in the capital, in Bogotá, the ground shook beneath our feet. You could see the buildings moving, the traffic lights moving. And then the reports have been coming in. We have been seeing how the worst consequences of the earthquake have been happening in cities such as Cali in the southwest of the country, in the Pacific region. But also it seems to be affected the coffee growing area region in the middle of the country, specifically in the cities of Pereira and Manizales.
2: Economists are expecting the Reserve Bank to leave interest rates on hold today. The cash rate has risen three times this year to 4.35%, but was left on hold at the RBA's last meeting in June. Today's decision will be handed down at 2:30 p.m. Australian Eastern Standard Time. Today is Census Day. Every household in Australia will have to fill out the census either online or via paper forms provided by the Australian Bureau of Statistics. There are 66 questions on households and personal topics, including cultural background, religion, education, health, work, income and housing. The survey helps inform governments about the nation's demographics. Wild weather in the eastern states is continuing today as another cold front moves across the country. A severe weather warning for damaging winds remains in place for parts of southern and central New South Wales, as well as on Victoria's east Gippsland coast, but they are likely to ease this morning. Major flood warnings are in place for the Ovens, King and Loddon rivers in Victoria, with moderate warnings for the Kiewa River, Sunday Creek and Seven Creeks. The second cold front of the week is expected to move across South Australia today towards the eastern states. The Great Barrier Reef is showing signs of recovery from a mass bleaching event, with coral cover increasing in one of every four reefs surveyed. But scientists warn it remains under intense environmental pressure, with less time to recover between threatening events. The Australian Institute of Marine Science's latest survey found hard coral cover rose by 16.7% in the northern region over the past year and by 10.2% in the central reef. The southern reef saw coral growth decrease by 2%. Russian officials say at least 13 people were killed in a Ukrainian drone strike. They say it's one of the deadliest single attacks on Russia since the start of Moscow's invasion of Ukraine in 2022. The theme of this year's Road Safety Week is When Roads Cross Rail, Follow the Signs. Hope Steele from the Track Safe Foundation told National Radio News the campaign aims to encourage everyone to approach railway crossings safely.
4: This year's campaign is focused on when roads cross rail to follow the signs. So it's a reminder to road users, bikes and pedestrians that whenever they come across tracks, they always need to follow the road rules.
2: In the past year, there were 5 fatalities, 17 injuries and nearly 900 near misses on Australian rail. Today, a memorial service for those lost on the railways will be held at Werris Creek near Tamworth in northern New South Wales, Australia's first railway town. Turning to sports, St Kilda star Nasaya Wanganeen-Millara has been ruled out of the final two games of the AFL's home and away season and is set to be sidelined for at least a month. Scans have confirmed a moderate grade hamstring injury, but he is a chance of returning this year if the 11th placed Saints progress through the finals.
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a very big welcome to Good Morning Country. I'm Heather Farrell, coming to you from my hometown of Horsham in Western Victoria. And I know you usually hear Walshy's voice on a Tuesday morning. As Walshy describes it, he's down for the count. So you've got me today filling in for him, and we hope he'll be much, much better and able to do the program again tomorrow morning. Our feature album this week is Jen Myers and the Rough and Tumble and their new album Tilt. If you happen to have a pen and paper handy, today's competition number is 0447 349 055. Now that is a different number to the one you usually dial on Tuesdays, so please, if you missed it, make sure you've got that pen and paper handy, because I will give you that number again before we open up the competition line. But right now, hold the calls and let's find out what the weather's doing from all around Australia.

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1: Let's begin with the major centres. Brisbane, expecting a top of 25 degrees and a sunny day. Sydney, also sunny, 21. Canberra, partly cloudy, 13. Melbourne, possible shower, 14. Sunny day. Sydney, also sunny, 21. Canberra, partly cloudy, 13. Melbourne, possible shower,

0: and Gaynder 26 and sunny. Off to New South Wales, Armidale 14 with a possible morning shower. Orange expecting only 9 degrees as their top, with showers easing. Yass 12 degrees, showers easing. Young 13, showers easing. Cooma morning frost minus 2 overnight and a mostly sunny day with a top of 14 degrees. Batemans Bay 20 and sunny, Bega 21 and sunny, and Griffith 14 with a possible shower. In Victoria, Mildura 16 and cloudy, Swan Hill 14 and cloudy, Shepparton 12 with a shower or two, Bairnsdale 16, wind easing, partly cloudy, Warrnambool 15 with showers increasing. In South Australia, showers increasing everywhere by the looks of this, Mount Gambier 14, Port Pirie 17, Ceduna 19, and all of them showers increasing. In Tasmania, Nubina 13 and cloudy, Huonville 14 and cloudy, Oatlands 12 and partly cloudy. In the Northern Territory, Darwin 30 degrees with cloud clearing. In Western Australia, Albany 16, showers easing and windy, Bunbury 17 and partly cloudy, Karratha 27 and sunny, Newman 20 and sunny, Kununurra also sunny with a top of 34, Broome sunny 28, and here in Horsham where I'm broadcasting from, we're expecting a top of 13 degrees and showers. And that's your roundup of the weather from all around this great country of ours.
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0: Time now for Kevin Walsh's interview with Jen Myers, all about Jen Myers and the Rough and Tumble's new album, Tilt. Please hold the calls until I give you that cue to call in a few minutes' time.
2: Tuesday morning, it's Album of the Week, and this week we're featuring the brand new release from Jen Myers and the Rough and Tumble, out last Friday, and so it's hot off the press. And from the Sunshine Coast, a very good morning once again to Jen Myers. Good morning, Jen.
3: Good morning, Walshy. Good to be here with you again.
2: Jen, we're talking all things Jen Myers, all things Rough and Tumble, and all things especially the Tilt. But your musical journey was one as a young girl. You had all these dreams and aspirations of possibly making a career out of it, didn't you?
3: I did. I did have dreams and aspirations. I didn't know how I was going to do it, where I was going to do it, and what exactly musically I was going to do. But I, you know, I, like most of us, start singing in the living room to family and things like that. And next thing you know, you're picking up some instruments and singing along. And yeah, that's how I got here.
2: And of course, love had a fair amount to do with the journey also, didn't it?
3: Absolutely did, especially if we're talking about me moving to Australia.
2: Yes,
3: I fell in love.
2: We are.
3: I fell in love with a fella named Ashley, who I'm married to this day. We're 22 years into a marriage and 20 years living in Australia. We met on cruise ships way, way, way back in the day. He was the golf pro on board the ship, and I was singing in the shows.
2: Is he a music connoisseur, or does he play?
3: He's a bit of a connoisseur. He doesn't play much. He did surprise me by learning how to play the drums while I was away walking across the Camino in Spain. I came back and he bought himself a drum kit and was just practicing beats in the shed. He is really musical, and I've done some co-writing with him on a few songs in the past. So he's a champion and a really good dude.
2: Is he a good critic?
3: He is, and he's very good at knowing how far he can push his criticism with me.

0: Because critics are pretty important, coming from family, you know, the first point of contact.
1: Yeah, you don't really succeed if you're only surrounded by yes men, for lack of a better way to say it.
0: Yep.
1: Somebody's got to have a critical eye. And, you know, but with my own critical eye, with the critical eye of everyone in the band, and with Ash's critical eye, we do all right with the things we eventually put out. Ash does a lot behind the scenes, behind the camera for us. He shoots a lot of our music video content. So he is incredibly supportive and all around in there with us. He's part of the team.
0: Jen, you've come up with 10 tracks on this release. Was it hard task to whittle it down to 10? Because I imagine the big basket there that had all the tracks in would have been a lot fuller than 10.
1: Yeah, we did start with about 20 ideas. And as we started working through things, it kind of whittled itself down. And then we have another track that we recorded and is really great, and we will release later down the track as a single. It just wasn't suiting and sitting right with the record. So I think we ended up recording about 12 and decided 10 were exactly the right thing, and they all sat together really well for the record. But one of them we will release down the track because it is a really good tune.
0: Well, we'll talk more on the release of tracks, songwriting, production, and the musical journey for Jen Myers and Rough and Tumble further days. But right now, time to pick another track. And one of the singles that was released and did very well for you prior to the album release was one that I guess is pretty personal, because it's a track called North Carolina. And this is a co-write with Zach Watson, isn't it?
1: It is. I started writing some of these tunes and putting them in a shared folder, Dropbox folder for the band. And Zach raised his hand and said he wanted to get in on this one. And I was keen as. And so we finished this one together. Yes, it is really personal. It is about, honestly, it's about like the idea of taking my band members, my friends in Australia, my loved ones here, and being able to have like a massive road trip in America and be able to, you know, introduce some of my favorite people to some of my favorite American people, foods and things. So, yeah, it's an imagined road trip with all my greatest mates and friends and family.
0: Jen, have a safe, enjoyable day. We'll ask our listeners to have that pen and paper handy for Friday morning for details on the merch and the shop where things will be available. But in the meantime, we'll feature that track, and I'll catch up, as I say, God willing, tomorrow, Wednesday.
1: That sounds fab, Walshy. Thanks so much.
0: On Good Morning Country, yes, our album of the week is Jen Myers and the Rough and Tumble. The album is Tilt. It's their second album, full-length album, and follows from the success of 2023 from the self-titled album. But here is that featured track with Jen Myers and Rough and Tumble, taking you on a journey back to the roots and the background life of Jen Myers in the co-written track, North Carolina.
2: Before we play North Carolina by Jen Myers and the Rough and Tumble, the number you need to dial for our Album of the Week competition is 0447 349 055. That's 0447 349 055. Competition line is now open. You've got around 13 and a half minutes to get your entry in before we do take a break while we do the news and weather. Let's hear from Jen Myers and the Rough and Tumble. That number again, 0447 349 055.

was Clancy Pye with Heaven Can't Wait, and prior to that Kim Cheshire with Looks Like Heaven, and North Carolina by Jen Mize and The Rough and Tumble from our feature album of the week, Tilt. The phone number for our album of the week competition today, and it is a different number to what you normally dial on a Tuesday, is 0447 349 055. You've got around about 3 minutes to get your entry in before we do close the competition briefly while we do the news and weather. If you're leaving us to go to local programming, make sure you tune in tomorrow morning when we hope that we've got Kevin Walsh back in the chair as your host for Good Morning Country. Wishing you all the best to get over that bug you've got, Kevin. To take us up to the next lot of news and weather, we've got Heaven on Earth by Tom Curtin. To take us up to the next lot of news and weather, it's the great John Denver and Country Roads. I want to hear you all singing along to this one.

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2: Good morning, I'm Laura Devoy. Colombia has declared a national emergency after an earthquake killed at least 111 people. The 7.4 magnitude quake struck the country's west. Footage shows significant damage, including collapsed buildings. The Colombian Geological Service says it was the strongest tremor the country has experienced in a decade. This year's census will provide a picture of how the coronavirus pandemic, housing pressures and the cost of living crisis has affected Australian society. Alyssa Delfs reports.
3: The census is run by the Australian Bureau of Statistics every 5 years. It asks 66 questions on household and personal topics, including cultural background, religion, education, health, work, income and housing. It's compulsory for every household to fill out the questionnaire tonight, though more than a million people did opt to fill it out online early. Anyone who doesn't fill out the census will be fined. The ABS says the data will be released in three phases, beginning in June next year.
2: The financial regulator says drivers may be paying more for car insurance than they should. In the 12 months to July last year, car insurance premiums soared 8%. The Australian Securities and Investments Commission says while a number of factors contributed to the rise, insurance providers failed to provide those to customers. Commissioner Alan Kirkland says this fails to meet the needs of customers trying to understand the reasons for significant price increases. Another five people have been charged over a series of alleged attacks on men linked to the use of dating apps and social media in Victoria. The 16, 17 and 18-year-olds have been charged with a range of offences, including kidnapping, armed robbery and sexual assault. Police allege groups of offenders have been posing as legitimate users of dating apps to lure men into meeting them. 47 people have been arrested for similar attacks across Victoria. Defence and economic ties will be top of the agenda at a meeting of the Prime Minister and the President of Vietnam today. Tho Lam is visiting Australia for the first time as President and leader of Vietnam's National Communist Party. He and Anthony Albanese are expected to sign a number of agreements on defence, security, agriculture, healthcare and education. The Prime Minister has congratulated Melissa Donnelly on her appointment as Secretary of the Australian Council of Trade Unions. Ms Donnelly will assume the role at the end of this month after 7 years leading the Community and Public Sector Union. In a statement, Anthony Albanese says it's a tremendous honour to lead the Australian union movement. The governing bodies of football in Asia, Europe, North and Central America and the Caribbean have issued a joint statement heavily criticising FIFA and its president. Gianni Infantino has been facing calls to resign over his now abandoned plan to sell stakes in the World Cup to private investors. While the statement did not name the president, the BBC's Dale Johnson says it increases pressure on Mr. Infantino.
4: We understand that these confederations want Infantino to resign, and if that isn't the case, then they will look at every option that's open to them via FIFA statutes and FIFA disciplinary measures to try and make that happen. But that's very difficult in terms of the way FIFA is structured, and Infantino has a real control of everything.
2: Geelong is set to formally respond to a please explain after revelations a player signed a secret concussion deal. Jake Colajasny identified himself as the player who signed the deal 2 years ago, which saw him take legal responsibility for future head injuries. In a statement issued yesterday, Cats president Grant McCabe confirmed the board met to discuss the club's response, which would be submitted by the end of today. The AFL is expected to issue the club a financial sanction.
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0: Welcome to Good Morning Country, coming to you on the Community Radio Network through your local community radio station. I'm Heather Farrell, filling in this morning for Kevin Walsh, who's just feeling a little bit under the weather. He certainly hopes to be back with you again tomorrow morning when he hosts Good Morning Country from the bunker at Harrington. I'm Heather Farrell, broadcasting out of my hometown of Horsham in the Wimmera region of Western Victoria. It's Tuesday morning, the 11th of August, and I certainly hope you're waking up to a great day. Our album of the week is for Jen Myers and the Rough and Tumbles' new album, Tilt. And we will reopen that competition line after I finish reading the weather. So no calls until I finish the weather, please. But just in case you've got that pen and paper handy, the number you need to dial, and it is a different number to what you would normally dial on a Tuesday, is 0447 349 055. And if you missed it, make sure you've got your pen and paper, because I will give you that number again before we reopen the competition line. But right now, let's find out what the weather's doing from the major centres.
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0: Brisbane's expecting a high of 25 degrees and a sunny day. In Sydney, also sunny, but a top of 21 there. Canberra, partly cloudy, 13. Melbourne, possible shower, 14. Hobart, 15 and partly cloudy. Adelaide, 17 with showers increasing. Perth, partly cloudy, 17 degrees. Alice Springs, 26 degrees and partly cloudy. And here in Horsham, where I'm broadcasting from, a top of 13 degrees and showers. And that's your roundup of the weather from the major centres.
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0: The number you need to dial to win our album of the week, Jen Myers and the Rough and Tumbles' new album, Tilt, is 0447 349 055. Competition line is now open. You've got around about 22 and a half minutes to get your entry in before we do close off that competition line. That number again, 0447 349 055. Coming up next, it's the French Family Band with Here Comes the Sun Again.

G'day, this is Australian singer-songwriter Kevin Sullivan. You're listening to Good Morning Country, and here's my latest song. It's all about home. It's your special place where you'd like to be, and the song's called Our Piece of the Map. I hope you enjoy it.

That was Kevin Sullivan with his latest single, Our Piece of the Map. Prior to that, Sally Jane with her latest offering, Fishing Taught Me Patience, and the French Family Band started out the bracket with Here Comes the Sun Again. The phone number you need to dial for our Album of the Week competition, where you could win Jen Myers and the Rough and Tumbles' new album, Tilt, is 0447 349 055. That's 0447 349 055. You've got around about 11 and a half minutes to get your entry in before we do close off that competition line. Coming up next, it's Hayley Jensen, and this is her latest single, Wild as the Wind.

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1: And I'm Lester.
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1: Well,

Alan Caswell and Lindsay Waddington there with Living My Life on the Rails. Shelley Jones Band prior to that with their latest single, She's All I Got. And Hayley Jensen with her latest, Wild as the Wind. The number for our Album of the Week competition is 0447 349 055. You've got around about a minute and a half to get your entry in before we do close off that competition at the start of the next lot of news. To take us up to that news, we've got Lindsay Waddington, and this one's a track called Nullarbor, an instrumental. That number again, 0447 349 055. You want to be quick because we're closing that competition line in around about a minute.

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2: Good morning, I'm Laura Devoy. Colombia has declared a national emergency after an earthquake killed at least 111 people. The 7.4 magnitude quake struck the country's west. Footage shows significant damage, including collapsed buildings. The Colombian Geological Service says it was the strongest tremor the country has experienced in a decade. This year's census will provide a picture of how the coronavirus pandemic, housing pressures and the cost of living crisis has affected Australian society. Alyssa Delfs reports.
3: The census is run by the Australian Bureau of Statistics every 5 years. It asks 66 questions on household and personal topics, including cultural background, religion, education, health, work, income and housing. It's compulsory for every household to fill out the questionnaire tonight, though more than a million people did opt to fill it out online early. Anyone who doesn't fill out the census will be fined. The ABS says the data will be released in three phases, beginning in June next year.
2: The financial regulator says drivers may be paying more for car insurance than they should. In the 12 months to July last year, car insurance premiums soared 8%. The Australian Securities and Investments Commission says while a number of factors contributed to the rise, insurance providers failed to provide those to customers. Commissioner Alan Kirkland says this fails to meet the needs of customers trying to understand the reasons for significant price increases. Another five people have been charged over a series of alleged attacks on men linked to the use of dating apps and social media in Victoria. The 16, 17 and 18-year-olds have been charged with a range of offences, including kidnapping, armed robbery and sexual assault. Police allege groups of offenders have been posing as legitimate users of dating apps to lure men into meeting them. 47 people have been arrested for similar attacks across Victoria. Defence and economic ties will be top of the agenda at a meeting of the Prime Minister and the President of Vietnam today. Tô Lam is visiting Australia for the first time as President and leader of Vietnam's National Communist Party. He and Anthony Albanese are expected to sign a number of agreements on defence, security, agriculture, healthcare and education. The Prime Minister has congratulated Melissa Donnelly on her appointment as Secretary of the Australian Council of Trade Unions. Ms Donnelly will assume the role at the end of this month after 7 years leading the Community and Public Sector Union. In a statement, Anthony Albanese says it's a tremendous honour to lead the Australian union movement. The governing bodies of football in Asia, Europe, North and Central America and the Caribbean have issued a joint statement heavily criticising FIFA and its president. Gianni Infantino has been facing calls to resign over his now abandoned plan to sell stakes in the World Cup to private investors. While the statement did not name the president, the BBC's Dale Johnson says it increases pressure on Mr. Infantino.
4: We understand that these confederations want Infantino to resign, and if that isn't the case, then they will look at every option that's open to them via FIFA statutes and FIFA disciplinary measures to try and make that happen. But that's very difficult in terms of the way FIFA is structured, and Infantino has real control of everything.
2: Geelong is set to formally respond to a please explain after revelations a player signed a secret concussion deal. Jake Colajasny identified himself as the player who signed the deal 2 years ago, which saw him take legal responsibility for future head injuries. In a statement issued yesterday, Cats president Grant McCabe confirmed the board met to discuss the club's response, which would be submitted by the end of today. The AFL is expected to issue the club a financial sanction.
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0: morning and welcome to the Community Radio Network, and the program's called Good Morning Country. We're coming to you through your local radio station. I'm Heather Farrell, filling in this morning for Kevin Walsh, who's unwell, and hopefully we'll have him all well again by tomorrow morning, and he'll be back broadcasting from the bunker at Harrington. I'm broadcasting from my hometown of Horsham, and we're in the heart of the Wimmera region of Western Victoria. It's Thursday morning, the 11th of August 2026, and I certainly hope you are waking up to a fantastic day. Our Album of the Week competition is closed with 99 entries, and I'll read out all those entrants in a few minutes and do the draw to find out who has won our Album of the Week, Tilt by Jen Myers and The Rough and Tumble. But right now, time to find out what the weather's doing from all around this great country of ours.
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0: And we begin with the major centres. Brisbane's expecting a high of 25 degrees and a sunny day. Sydney 21 and sunny. Canberra 13 and partly cloudy. Melbourne 14 with a possible shower. Hobart 15 and partly cloudy. Adelaide 17 with showers increasing. Perth partly cloudy 17. Alice Springs partly cloudy 26. In Queensland, Cairns 28 and mostly sunny. Townsville 28 and sunny, Mackay sunny 25, Rockhampton sunny and 28, Hervey Bay sunny and 24, and Gander sunny and 26. Rockhampton sunny and 28, Hervey Bay sunny and 24, and Gander sunny and 26.

0: 21 and sunny. Griffiths, 14 with a possible shower. Off to Victoria now. Mildura, 16 and cloudy. Swan Hill, 14 and cloudy. Shepparton, shower or two, 12. Bairnsdale, wind easing, partly cloudy, 16. Warrnambool, 15, showers increasing. In South Australia, Mount Gambier, 14 with showers increasing. Port Pirie, 17 with showers increasing. And Ceduna, 19, showers increasing. In Tasmania, Newbina, 13 and cloudy. Huonville, 14 and cloudy. Oatlands, 12 and partly cloudy. In the Northern Territory, Darwin, 30 with cloud clearing. In Western Australia, Albany, 16, showers easing and windy. Bunbury, 17 and partly cloudy. Karratha, 27 and sunny. Newman, 20 and sunny. Kununurra, sunny, 34. Broome, sunny, 28. And here in Horsham, we're expecting a top of 13 degrees and showers. It's looking pretty cloudy out there at the moment. There's not too much blue sky around. We've had a balmy 8 degrees overnight, so a top of 13 is about as good as we can hope for today. And that's your roundup of the weather from all around this great country of ours. We'll do the draw for our album of the week in just a few minutes' time.
1: Good morning, Romeo's Lonely Hearts Club. Good morning, Romeo's. Looking to be lucky in love?
2: Hi, my name's Ralph, and I'm looking for love and companionship.
1: Oh, well, I'm sure we can help you, Ralph. Tell me a bit about yourself. Are you fit, healthy?
2: Oh yes, I run every day.
1: Ooh.
2: And I'm the strong, silent, faithful type.
1: Oh, you sound wonderful, Ralph.
2: Oh, and I'm de-sexed.
1: Ooh.
2: Vaccinated.
1: Ooh.
2: And temperament tested.
1: Ooh, lovely.
3: Right now, the perfect lifelong companion could be waiting for you and your family at the RSPCA. They're happy, healthy, and looking for love.
2: Oh, and I love kids too.

was a track called Sing Me Home by Amber Lawrence from her Suburban Cowgirl album. And prior to that, Connie Kiss Anderson has re-released a track from a few years back. She's re-recorded it, polished it up a bit, and it's got rather a good message about how life is at the moment. It's called Gone Wishin'. Time now to do our draw for our album of the week. And before we do the draw, we'll read out all the entrants. We had 99 entries, so I suspect there may have been a few ringing while she's phoned this morning. We started out with number one and two were Andrew and Kim from Dutch and Bagarra. Brad and Joy from Horsham have three and four. Reg from Alexandra is five. Jean from Horsham is six. Cheryl, Whalen and Shanae from Mundubbera, seven, eight and nine. Neville, Barb, Katrina, Aisha and Brendan from Gander have 10 through to 15. Robin, Rod, Kayla, Portia and Kyle from Horsham have 16 through to 20. Vicky and Arthur from Leeton are 21 and 22. Lost my place here, so just bear with me while I get back to there. Number 23 and 24 were Dennis and Lynn from Gander. Archie and Brian from Griffiths have 25 and 26. Pam and Norm from Griffiths have 27 and 28. Pete from Lake Eildon, 29. Dennis and Phyllis from Port Pirie, 30 and 31. Ken, Russell and Taisha from South Griffiths, 32, 33 and 34. John from Cathcart, 35. Red, Kerry, Scotty, Rick and Carol from Lightning Ridge have 36 through to 40. Pete and Beryl from Binjor, 41 and 42. Ian, Julie and Robin from Cundletown, 43, 44 and 45. Pam from Port Pirie is 46. Kayleen from Hastings, 47. Chailey from Gander, 48. Morris from Batemans Bay is 49. Ray and Margaret from Horsham, 50 and 51. Katrina, Patricia, Michael, Max and Deb from Oatlands have 52 through to 56. Di and Graham from Riverside have 57 and 58. Mel and Zach from Bruny Island, 59 and 60. Kathy, Naomi, Geordie and Charlie from Crookwell, 61 through to 64. Rebecca and Lloyd from Kelso, 65 and 66. Barry and Cindy from Port Macquarie, 67 and 68. Margaret from Manildra has 69. Des and Wayne from Helensburg have 70 and 71. Trevor, Heather and Ian from Binaway have 72, 73 and 74. Bert from Bombala is 75. Brian from Wai Point, 76. Tommy, Bob and Vera from Bexley, 77, 78 and 79. Diane from Horsham is 80. Cam and Lorraine from Horsham is 81 and 82. Graham and Zoe from Horsham have 83 and 84. Paul, Stephanie and Nathan from Gilgandra have 85, 86 and 87. Leonie and Jeff from Bega have 88 and 89. Ross and Margareta from Warburton, 90 and 91. Chris and Janice from Bombala, 92 and 93. Gary and Helen from Wagga Wagga, 94 and 95. Margaret and Dominic from Gander, 96 and 97. Shirley from Surfside has 98 and Wendy from Horsham has 99. And we'll do the draw now and find out just who has won our album of the week. And the prize, Jen Mize and the Rough and Tumble, and the album's called Tilt. Good luck to each and every one of you. And the winner is number 41, which is about halfway down the bus, and that belongs to Pete from Binjor. Congratulations, Pete. I'll be on the phone shortly to confirm your address details. And
Hopefully Walsh will be back tomorrow morning and he'll have another copy of Jen Myers and the Rough and Tumbles' new album, Tilt. But right now, a bit more music, this time Melanie Dyer, If She Only Knew.

That was Melanie Dyer with If She Only Knew, and that's Melanie's latest release. Coming up to news time very shortly, and there are some stations that leave us at this stage. If you're leaving us to go to local programming, thank you for tuning your dial to Good Morning Country, and we trust you'll join us again tomorrow morning when we hope we have Kevin Walsh back on the deck, broadcasting from the bunker at Harrington. And he'll have another copy of Jen Myers and the Rough and Tumbles album Tilt to give away in our album of the week. To take us up to this next lot of news and weather, it's a track called Secondhand Stories, and it's by Ashley Dallas.

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2: Good morning, I'm Laura Tavoy. Search and rescue operations are ongoing in Colombia after a powerful earthquake caused significant damage. At least 111 people were killed in the magnitude 7.4 quake. Local authorities say it was the strongest tremor in a decade. There were reports people were trapped under dozens of collapsed buildings. A national emergency has been declared, and other nations, including France, Spain, Italy and Brazil, say they're ready to provide support. The Prime Minister and opposition leader are set to discuss potential changes to gambling laws as federal parliament returns from its winter break today. Among the legislation it's due to consider is Labor's gambling reforms, which the coalition previously said it would not support. Reports suggest Anthony Albanese and Angus Taylor could reach an agreement on some amendments today, which could include laws to curb inducements which target problem gamblers. The Greens and Independent Senator David Pocock have also voiced concern about Labor's legislation. The financial regulator says motorists are being left in the dark as to why their car insurance premiums are increasing. In the 12 months to July last year, car insurance premiums rose 8%. The Australian Securities and Investments Commission says while a number of factors contributed to the rise, insurance providers failed to provide them to customers. ASIC Commissioner Alan Kirkland told the ABC there needs to be more transparency.
3: Insurers are able to set whatever prices that they determine, as long as they're not misleading their customers. But we think they should do more than that. They should be explaining the key factors that go into a premium, and particularly where there's a premium increase. And when they're not doing that, what we're seeing is lots of consumers not feeling like that they've got any ability to push back or to shop around.
2: The Australian Nursing and Midwifery Foundation is calling for mandated staff ratios in aged care homes. A survey of the aged care workforce has found the sector is still struggling with chronic understaffing, increased workplace violence, and a lack of transparency from providers. The union says structural changes that address workforce shortages and provide stronger protections for staff are urgently needed. Researchers say adults who do both aerobic and muscle strengthening exercises are less likely to develop a raft of chronic diseases. A study led by the University of Queensland followed more than 8,000 adults from Brisbane over 9 years. It found people who did both types of exercise were less likely to develop type 2 diabetes and hypertension, had a 23% reduction in cancer, and may also have had a lower risk of heart disease. Rail safety advocates are encouraging Australians to be safe around trains. It's part of the TrackSafe Foundation's annual rail safety campaign. This year's theme, When Roads Cross Rail, Follow the Signs, aims to encourage caution when crossing tracks. Speaking to National Radio News, Hope Steele from TrackSafe says railway safety is important all year round.
4: What we want people to do is remember rail safety every day of the year. So wherever road crosses rail, always follow the signs.
2: There were 5 fatalities at railway crossings in Australia last year, up from 4 in 2024. Turning to sports, St Kilda star Nisaya Wanganeen-Millara has been ruled out of the final 2 games of the AFL's home and away season and is set to be sidelined for at least a month. Scans have confirmed a moderate grade hamstring injury, but he is a chance of returning this year if the 11th placed Saints progress through the finals.
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0: I certainly hope you've woken up to a wonderful day. I'm Heather Farrell and broadcasting from my hometown of Horsham in Western Victoria. Triple H is my local community radio station where I'm volunteer presenter. And there's a lot of volunteer presenters, community radio stations here, there and everywhere around Australia. And maybe you're listening to us through one of your local community radio stations. Our album of the week had 99 entries and the winner was number 41, which was Pete from Binjor. So he has won Jen Myers and the Rough and Tumbles album Tilt. And we certainly hope Kevin Walsh will be back tomorrow morning and he'll have another copy of that album to give away in our album of the week. And we certainly hope that Kev recovers from his just little bit of a virus that he's got at the moment, just going to work his way through it and he'll be back. But right now, let's find out what the weather's doing from the major centres.
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0: Brisbane's expecting a high of 25 degrees and a sunny day. Sydney 21 and sunny. Canberra 13 and partly cloudy. Melbourne 14 with a possible shower. Hobart 15 and partly cloudy. Adelaide 17 with showers increasing. Perth 17 and partly cloudy. Alice Springs, 26 degrees and partly cloudy. And here in Horsham, we're expecting a top of 13 degrees and showers. And looking out my window and above the treetops, all I can see is cloud, cloud and more cloud. So definitely going to be a cloudy day at the very least. And that's your roundup of the weather from the major centres. Time now to get on with the job. Lots more music to entertain you between now and the next hour.
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Well, I throwed my old guitar in that big bad sleeve, and I steered her on out onto Demondrian Street. Them other cars pulled over like the Red Sea had parted, and it was then I had a vision of Dolly Parton.

tapping on the window. As I woke up neath an old newspaper in my pickup truck, the policeman said, "Boy, you better hit the road, Jack."

Josh Turner with Loretta Lynn's Lincoln. And we started the bracket with Felicity Urquhart and Josh Cunningham with the title track from their Birdsong album. We've got Jane Denham up next on Good Morning Country. This one's called Lovin' a Wild Thing.

0: G'day, this is Kevin Sullivan, and with me are...
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And that was Justin Landers with his latest single, Rusty Austin Ute. We had Kevin Sullivan prior to that with Three Ways and started the bracket with Jane Denham, Lovin' a Wild Thing. Well, I've just heard from Kevin Walsh. We're going to play it safe and I'll be your host again for tomorrow morning for Good Morning Country. And we'll have another copy of Jen Mize and the Rough and Tumbles new album, Tilt, to give away in our Album of the Week competition tomorrow. And, of course, we will have another interview between Kevin Walsh and Jen Mize. Now, to take us up to the next lot of news and weather, what have we got locked and loaded here? It's Alan Jackson, and the track's called It Must Be Love.

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2: Good morning, I'm Laura Devoy. Search and rescue operations are ongoing in Colombia after a powerful earthquake caused significant damage. At least 111 people were killed in the magnitude 7.4 quake. Local authorities say it was the strongest tremor in a decade. There were reports people were trapped under dozens of collapsed buildings. A national emergency has been declared, and other nations, including France, Spain, Italy and Brazil, say they're ready to provide support. The Prime Minister and opposition leader are set to discuss potential changes to gambling laws as federal parliament returns from its winter break today. Among the legislation it's due to consider is Labor's gambling reforms, which the coalition previously said it would not support. Reports suggest Anthony Albanese and Angus Taylor could reach an agreement on some amendments today, which could include laws to curb inducements which target problem gamblers. The Greens and Independent Senator David Pocock have also voiced concern about Labor's legislation. The financial regulator says motorists are being left in the dark as to why their car insurance premiums are increasing. In the 12 months to July last year, car insurance premiums rose 8%. The Australian Securities and Investments Commission says while a number of factors contributed to the rise, insurance providers failed to provide them to customers. ASIC Commissioner Alan Kirkland told the ABC there needs to be more transparency.
3: Insurers are able to set whatever prices that they determine, as long as they're not misleading their customers. But we think they should do more than that. They should be explaining the key factors that go into a premium, and particularly where there's a premium increase. And when they're not doing that, what we're seeing is lots of consumers not feeling like that they've got any ability to push back or to shop around.
2: The Australian Nursing and Midwifery Foundation is calling for mandated staff ratios in aged care homes. A survey of the aged care workforce has found the sector is still struggling with chronic understaffing, increased workplace violence, and a lack of transparency from providers. The union says structural changes that address workforce shortages and provide stronger protections for staff are urgently needed. Researchers say adults who do both aerobic and muscle strengthening exercises are less likely to develop a raft of chronic diseases. A study led by the University of Queensland followed more than 8,000 adults from Brisbane over 9 years. It found people who did both types of exercise were less likely to develop type 2 diabetes and hypertension, had a 23% reduction in cancer, and may also have had a lower risk of heart disease. Rail safety advocates are encouraging Australians to be safe around trains. It's part of the TrackSafe Foundation's annual rail safety campaign. This year's theme, When Roads Cross Rail, Follow the Signs, aims to encourage caution when crossing tracks. Speaking to National Radio News, Hope Steele from TrackSafe says railway safety is important all year round.
4: What we want people to do is remember rail safety every day of the year. So wherever road crosses rail, always follow the signs.
2: There were 5 fatalities at railway crossings in Australia last year, up from 4 in 2024. Turning to sports, St Kilda star Nisaya Wanganeen-Millara has been ruled out of the final 2 games of the AFL's home and away season and is set to be sidelined for at least a month. Scans have confirmed a moderate grade hamstring injury, but he is a chance of returning this year if the 11th placed Saints progress through the finals.
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0: You're listening to Good Morning Country on the Community Radio Network through your local community station. I'm Heather Farrell. I'm a volunteer presenter at my local station, Triple H FM, in Horsham in Western Victoria. Our Album of the Week competition had 99 entries this morning, and the winner was number 41, which was Pete from Binjor. I know he's going to enjoy Jen Myers and the Rough and Tumbles album Tilt. Now, I've just heard from Kevin Walsh. Between us, we've decided that it might be a good idea for him to have another day's bed rest and not rush it back. And I'll be doing the program tomorrow morning from here in Horsham. So, Walshy, get well soon, mate. And we're looking forward to having you back probably on Friday. And right now, let's go to the west for our final weather for the morning.
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0: And at this time of day, we read out the weather from Western Australia. And we begin with Albany's expecting a top of 16 degrees, showers easing and a windy day. Bunbury 17 and partly cloudy, Karratha 27 and sunny, Newman 20 and sunny, Kununurra sunny and top of 34 there, Broome sunny with a top of 28. And in Perth, the capital, 17 degrees is their predicted top and a partly cloudy day. And here in Horsham, we're expecting a top of 13 degrees and showers. And all I can see in the sky outside my window here, apart from the few birds in the trees, are clouds, clouds and more clouds. Hope wherever you are, you're having a wonderful day and that the weather's going to be kind to you. And that's your roundup of the weather from over in the west. Let's go straight on to the music. We've got TC Cassidy featuring Angus Gill coming up next, and this one's called Waiting on a Train.

0: Hi, this is Gail O'Neill, and you are listening to Heather Farrell with Good Morning Country, and this is Nora.
1: Everyone knows Nora here in Yass.

O'Neill with the story all about Nora, the cabbie. And prior to that, we had Max Jackson with Little More Country and T.C. Cassidy featuring Angus Gill with Waiting on a Train. Coming up next on Good Morning Country, you've got Brendan Walmsley, and this one's called The Road to Rivalea, and it's a title track from his latest album.

That was Josie with her latest single, Road Signs. And we had Brendan Walmsley prior to that with Road to Rivoli. We had 99 entries in our Album of the Week competition today. The winner was number 41, Pete from Binjor. And Pete has won an album called Tilt, and it's by Jen Myers and the Rough and Tumble. I trust you'll tune into Good Morning Country again tomorrow morning, when I'll be filling in again for Kevin Walsh. We wish Walshy all the very best for a speedy recovery, and we hope to have him back hosting Good Morning Country from the bunker at Harrington real soon. Good Morning Country came to you today on the Community Radio Network from my hometown of Horsham in Western Victoria and through your local community radio station. I'm Heather Farrell, thanking you for tuning your dial to your local community station or perhaps the Community Radio Plus app. To take us out today, we've got Tom Curtin, and this one features Ashley Dallas, Lynn Botell and Matt Scullion. It's entitled Be Kind. And remember, please always be kind. If you see someone without a smile, make sure you give them one of yours. And I'll catch you again tomorrow morning for more Good Morning Country.

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3: Good morning, I'm Laura Devoy. It's not yet known if any Australians were caught up in a 7.4 magnitude earthquake in Colombia. Local authorities say at least 111 people were killed, while dozens of others were believed to be trapped under the rubble of fallen and damaged buildings. A national state of emergency has been declared, with a curfew also in place in Pereira. The city, located in Colombia's coffee-producing mountains, was one of the worst affected. The Colombian Geological Service says the quake was the strongest the country has experienced in a decade. The Premier of South Australia says a Royal Commission into Artificial Intelligence will provide advice on opportunities as well as the risks. Announced yesterday, the inquiry would focus on how AI would be deployed in society rather than where the infrastructure that underpins it would be built. Peter Malinauskas told the ABC governments need to respond to the rise in AI around the world now.
4: I want to make sure we get this right from the start rather than having a Royal Commission in 10 years' time looking back on what we should have done better.
3: The terms of reference of the Royal Commission will be announced before it gets underway on the 1st of October. A final report is due by the 1st of July next year. Today is Census Day. This year's survey will provide a picture of how the coronavirus pandemic, housing pressures and the cost of living crisis has affected Australian society. Alyssa Delfs has more.
5: The census is run by the Australian Bureau of Statistics every 5 years. It asks 66 questions on household and personal topics, including cultural background, religion, education, health, work, income and housing. It's compulsory for every household to fill out the questionnaire tonight, though more than a million people did opt to fill it out online early. Anyone who doesn't fill out the census will be fined. The ABS says the data will be released in three phases, beginning in June next year.
3: The Australian College of Rural and Remote Medicine's purpose-built rural generalist training program has been accredited by the Medical Board of Australia. The program sees doctors learn the skills, clinical judgment and adaptability needed to care for communities where there may only be one doctor available or where specialist services are hours away. The college says accreditation is an important step in the recognition of rural generalist medicine as a field of specialist practice. Conditions are gradually easing across the eastern states after a cold front moved through yesterday. Rainfall totals between 10 and 30 millimetres were recorded across parts of New South Wales and Victoria. A severe weather warning for dangerous winds remains current for central and southern parts of the Great Dividing Range, but that is likely to be cancelled this morning. Christy Johnson from the Bureau of Meteorology says another cold front will bring showers to southwest Victoria and northern and western Tasmania from tonight.
6: The front will then cross the rest of southeast Australia on Wednesday, with showers and possibly the odd thunderstorm extending across New South Wales, southern Queensland, Victoria and Tasmania. Showers may fall as snow above about 1,000 metres over Tasmania and about 1,200 metres over the mainland. And there's a chance of small hail over parts of southern Tasmania.
3: Geelong is set to formally respond to a please explain after revelations a player signed a secret concussion deal. Jake Colajasny identified himself as the player who signed the deal 2 years ago, which saw him take legal responsibility for future head injuries. In a statement issued yesterday, Cats president Grant McCabe confirmed the board met to discuss the club's response, which would be submitted by the end of today. The AFL is expected to issue the club a financial sanction.
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9: Women on the Line, produced at 3CR, acknowledges the people of the Kulin Nations, true owners, caretakers and custodians of the lands from which we broadcast. We pay respect to elders past and present of the Kulin Nation and we recognise their unceded sovereignty.
10: Welcome back to another episode of Women on the Line, a national feminist current affairs program. 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And we broadcast across the continent on the Community Radio Network. I'm your host for today, Scheherazade Blul. So today we're going to be playing part two of a conversation with Lale Khalili. So in mid-June, I sat down with Lale Khalili, who is a professor of Gulf Studies at the University of Exeter, to discuss the political economy of the Persian Gulf. And this was specifically to make sense of what the hell was going on in imperialist and capitalist terms, like so to have a political economy analysis of the US and Israeli focus on Iran. Now, the interview was so full of important information that we actually split the interview into two parts. So we played part one 2 weeks ago, where Lale explained the recent imperial trajectory of the region more broadly and looked specifically at the role of the Emirates as well, specifically Abu Dhabi. But today in part two, we'll be diving a little deeper into the political economy and the imperial history surrounding Iran and Iran's relations with the Gulf and the Western imperial interests. And we'll also be looking at local workers' revolts at shipping docks from the last century to today. And to try and, you know, end on a note of where should our solidarities lie or where should our analysis start from. And so here's our interview with Professor Khalili.
0: You also asked me about Iran. This is actually a really important question, in part because it not only lays bare some of the sort of underlying politics behind what is happening right now, but it also explains the direction that we are going to see the region going in. The United States has a number of different weapons that it uses in order to bring people down to their knees. So obviously, as I said, it has the, you know, it spends between $1 trillion and $1.5 trillion on its military annually. That's about a half of its budget. It is, you know, the largest military in terms of expenditures the history has ever seen. And it is, of course, it has some of the deadliest weaponry going all the way up to, you know, well, bunker busters and whatever, which are non-nuclear. But then you have everything else, white phosphorus, you name it, all the way up to chemical weapons and nuclear weapons. And it is the only country to have ever used a nuclear weapon in war. Let's not forget. And so the United States is basically the most malignant imperial power in history. But it has also had other forms of power that it has used in order for it to bring people to heel. And so one of them is, and has been for a very long time, the fact that the global trade is denominated in dollars. And this sort of control over dollars has acted incredibly importantly for the United States. And the U.S. has been a major banker to the world. And so a lot of, for example, Iran's funds were sitting for a long time in what was back then Chase Manhattan Bank, which has, I think, been bought by J.P. Morgan now. And when the revolution happened, the U.S. basically froze Iran's funds. Iran had paid to buy an aircraft carrier from the United States. U.S. took the money and didn't deliver anything. And so that was one method through which the United States tried to discipline revolutionary Iran. Another was, of course, that directly or indirectly, the United States supported the Saddam Hussein's regime when they attacked Iran in 1980. And U.S. intelligence, for example, was used. Europeans were also involved. The Europeans, for example, Germans provided the chemical weapons that Iraq went on to use against Iranians and against Kurds, its own Kurdish population in Halabja. And the French were quite happy to give Iraq, Saddam Hussein's Iraq, Exocet missiles and Superattendard jets, which Iraq used to attack in a precursor to the current war, to attack Iran's oil lifting facilities in Kharg and Larak and Lavan. Iran and various other places, and of course to also attack Iran on land. So there was these forms of support, intelligence, etc., but there was also financial support being provided, and there were sanctions basically enacted against Iran from the moment of the Revolutionary War happened, and these sanctions functioned differently, and they kept escalating. In fact, some of the worst sanctions were enacted against Iran by Obama administration, by lovely, nice, supposedly wonderful Obama, who then used the fact that he was choking Iran as a kind of a lever in order to get Iran to sign JCPOA, the nuclear deal, which, of course, the first thing that Trump did was to put that aside. Because of, on the one hand, this kind of a military focus, but also this escalating set of sanctions, Iran had to find ways to conduct its commerce, to allow for financial flow of dollars to it when it was when the U.S. was choking this off. And after the war on terror, in particular, the United States was really weaponizing its control over the various international financial channels where capital moves. So if you ever send money overseas, you often have to have something called a SWIFT number. And what SWIFT is basically the financial channels through which money moves. And the U.S. controls that. Basically, the U.S. Treasury has a complete and total view into SWIFT. And that was massively weaponized during the war on terror, basically, again, to make sure that everybody fell into line behind whatever the U.S. said. So given all of these different things, Iran needed some... Iran and lots of other countries, actually, it's not just Iran that does that, but needed some outlet, both for its products, but also a way of importing goods that it was not supposed to be importing. But also, and perhaps most importantly, using the fact that Dubai is now a major offshore financial center, kind of like the countries in the Caribbean or Singapore. They're basically offshore havens that have a degree of, let's say, allowing for money to flow in ways that cannot be viewed as clearly through, say, a SWIFT. And so it banked through Dubai. Where it used to bank through Chase Manhattan, they started banking through Dubai. So Dubai was incredibly important for Iran in that sense. And then during the Iran-Iraq war, where there was basically the previous blockade against stuff coming into Iran, ships that left from Dubai had a degree of protection going to Iran. That actually served as a significant outlet for Iran. Then when under Trump, again, sanctions were ratcheted up, the effect of that was that the people that were in power in Iran, many of those who were engaged in hardliner work, were actually able to set up accounts and do their work through Dubai. In a sense, actually, exactly the way sanctions work everywhere, including the way that they worked against Iraq in the 1990s, is that they enriched whoever was in power because they had the ability to take their money somewhere else and impoverished the rest of the population. Basically, a kind of a collective punishment that also was intended to sort of force people to rise up against their governments. I mean, that is an explicit statement often made about what sanctions are supposed to accomplish. Mm-hmm. And so that was the role Dubai had played. But now, as I said, because of Abu Dhabi's belligerent posture, because it has been an official, even though they haven't declared it, belligerent in bombing Iran, I wonder the extent to which Iran is going to shift its banking functions, etc., elsewhere. So that's one of the big things. That it gives a view as to the role the United States financial weapons or weaponization of the financial channels has functioned in since the end of the Second World War, but especially in the last 25, 26 years.
10: And so you're listening to Professor Laleh Khalili, who is a professor of Gulf Studies at the University of Exeter. Across these stolen lands now called Australia, you have been listening to Women on the Line, highlighting a range of gender non-conforming and women's voices, and we're broadcast across the continent on the Community Radio Network. We'll now return to our conversation with Laleh, where we pivot to looking at the solidarities emerging from local workers' revolts in shipping docks, but more broadly in the Gulf region.
11: In your book, you say the bases came after the tanker wars. That's when they really started. I mean, I'm sure there was bases before. There was the British bases before. Yeah, yeah. But there was a direct policy to like secure capital flows through and the kind of US imperial interests through the development of all these bases in the region. But I think, just in the interest of time, maybe we could shift to speaking about the kind of histories of community revolts in the region. In the chapter on the workers, the laborers and the workers of the ports that you speak of, there's the revolts that and kind of protests that are specifically about working conditions, but then there's also the broader ones that are also linking to broader political and anti-imperial issues. You know, and I think there's some very clear examples that you speak of, especially in relation to Palestine and the ways in which Palestinian workers were used in Saudi Arabia, for example, which was to offer Palestinians a permanent home outside of Palestine, which was in the interests of the US and Israeli Empire. From the perspective of the people, what is the history of kind of anti-imperial revolt that directly confronts not only the kind of conditions, the local conditions, but also that's anti-imperial in nature. And how do you see that working as a pathway against imperialism?
0: Thinking about anti-imperial revolt, but also other forms of popular mobilization in the region, requires us to really think about the bigger countries with larger populations being distinct from the smaller emirates, which have smaller number of citizens, often minuscule number of citizens in comparison with sort of or taking account of the whole of the population. So looking at the histories of revolt in Iran or Iraq, even Saudi Arabia, and certainly moving further west to Egypt, what you do find is this kind of an interwoven set of interests that emerge that around, of course, a moment of anti-colonial struggle in the mid-20th century, around questions of resource sovereignty. So Iranians trying to nationalize their oil in 1951, which is faced with a coup in 1953 instigated by the United States and the United Kingdom. Egypt trying to get control over its own oil, its own Suez Canal and its own economy, which leads, of course, to the tripartite powers, France, UK and Israel attacking Egypt. So there's Iraq, the same thing. I mean, in every single instance where any state in the region has attempted a degree of resource, and not just in the region, the whole world, attempted some form of resource sovereignty, it has faced some kind of a counter-revolutionary or counter-insurgency warfare. And so this is really important to keep in mind, that there has been a vein of constant attempt to push back against imperial power. But there are also very specific forms of popular mobilization that, as you mentioned, address both bread and butter issues, so economic issues for the workers, for example, but also larger political issues. And those political issues are both anti-imperial in nature. So Palestine is enormously important to the populations, actually across the Middle East. And then, of course, political issues, because authoritarian power has often been forced upon these populations. And some of this authoritarian power can also claim to be anti-imperial. In fact, it gets its base of support from its claim of anti-imperial, for example, the Hafez al-Assad, and then, of course, Bashar al-Assad, but which, you know, it's nevertheless authoritarian and of course, quite devastating. Or they, I would say the Iranian state has also pushed forward this kind of a claim of anti-imperial legitimacy as a means of consolidating its power. And so you have had protests that have tried to address that. And We often, one of the things that happens in most of the countries of the global north, of, you know, the OECD countries, is that there is a clear distinction made between, for example, forms of protest that are regulated around bread and butter issues, and increasingly there are all sorts of laws around whether or not you can strike or whether or not you can engage in collective bargaining, and those protests are seen to be political. Whereas I think that distinction is really hard to make, actually, not only in the OECD countries, but also elsewhere. Because I think that in a lot of instances, those forms of worker revolt, whether or not channeled through union structures or their wildcat, are actually a statement about questions of inequality and injustice in those places. And therefore, they are political. And I, in the book, I talk about these very distinct instances where one form of protest bleeds into the other, where you start off as a protest over, for example, as I said, bread and butter issues or wages or housing, and then it ends up becoming a protest about Palestine. Or the other way around, where, for example, in one instance, people are asked to unload goods that have the Star of David on them, and they think that these goods have come from Israel. And so, of course, there was supposed to be a boycott against Israeli goods in the 1960s, and the port workers strike. And then the strike actually ends up being about more things than just this kind of a very strong pro-Palestinian, anti-imperial thing. It ends up being also about, well, our working conditions are horrendous. And so you have this constant interweaving of workplace demands for better working conditions and a recognition of the political. And this scares, excuse me, the shit out of both the US and Britain.
11: The which big,
0: scares the shit out of them. So and there are a lot of different methods that are put in place in order to put a damper on these forms of protest. In Kuwait, for example, they try to pass a law. Kuwaitis are agitating to actually allow for unionization of foreign workers alongside the Kuwaiti workers that were working in the oil industry and shipping industry and whatever. The British and the Americans are actually saying, no. You can only unionize citizens. You're not allowed to have unions for foreign workers. And it's interesting because the workers that are trying to pass this law in order to allow for general unionization, to essentially say all people that are working in this country are equal in terms of rights, are saying, if you do this, this puts in place an apartheid system. And they specifically use the term apartheid. So there's a deep awareness that in this instance, the ability to unionize, which in the OECD you would consider to be a workplace thing, is also a major political act in those places. So that's one of the mechanisms. These kinds of laws that are passed that essentially try to narrow what the remit of the unions are and the base of the unions are. But another thing that happens, and this is quite significant, is that in the 1960s, a lot of the workers that actually worked as sort of foreign migrant workers in a lot of the smaller emirates, which had a very small indigenous or local population, and therefore they were importing a lot of people with technical skills, with everyday skills to work in various kinds of wage jobs, again in the oil industry, but also construction and ports. A lot of those workers were coming from the Arab countries, Palestinians, Syrians, Lebanese, Egyptians, etc. And the fact was that because they were coming from Arab countries, they understood each other. They could speak to each other, number one. And number two, in cases like where they were coming from, for example, from Egypt, because Egypt was this major power in the region, the Egyptian government could demand better treatment for its workers. And there were instances where, for example, Egypt would say, no, you're not allowed. We're not allowing any workers to go to such and such country until they improve their working life and conditions of Egyptian workers. And so there was this element of the migrant workers being able to organize organize alongside Qatari workers, say, for example, or Saudi workers, and having the force of this sort of an Arab nationalist, you know, major power, sort of the pivot at the moment, in that time, of Arab politics behind them. And one of the things that emerges out of that, of course, is that the British and the Americans try to engineer, before the British essentially grant independence to these countries, they try to engineer a change in the worker complexion and sources so as to make it more difficult for them to organize in the way that they have been organizing. So you see very explicit statements about how they need to start importing workers from, say, South Asian countries, where a lot of these South Asian countries were deeply dependent on the remittances sent by the workers. So they weren't going to be pushing, for example, for better worker rights in the way that, for example, Egypt had been in the 1960s. And in addition to that, you, of course, as you know, South Asia has hundreds of different languages. But let's say even if it was only Bengali, Hindi, and Urdu, you are, and then of course bringing people, for example, from Indonesia or from Philippines, you're going to have a population who are not going to be able to converse with one another in the particular way that they are, because they are coming with this kind of a linguistic background, and so they tend to cluster together as communities, which is absolutely normal for anybody to do. But what that does is it creates fissures within the working body, and so this is also a very specific form of population engineering, which the British have excelled at since the 19th century. And that is also one of the functions. And so what we find, and I think this is, so I'm talking about the construction of huge barriers to popular mobilization, but let's end on a happier note, because what is astonishing is that despite the fact that there are all these measures in place that make it almost impossible for anybody to demand any rights, because the migrant populations, the working populations in a lot of these places in around the Gulf are in fact actually very deportable. They are very unprotected by the law, etc. Despite all of that, we see political mobilization by these by these workers. We see wildcat strikes. Not too long ago, there was a wildcat strike by food delivery drivers in Dubai, because so much, you know, they basically knew that they had a lever, because so much of the population depended on Deliveroo or whatever, Uber Foods or whatever, and they used that lever at the possible cost of being deported from the country. But they were like, our rights, our workplace rights are being denied. And now this is obviously seen as a much more directly bread and butter issue. But in fact, given that this differential citizenship, the extent to which in, for example, countries like Qatar or the United Arab Emirates or Kuwait, the local population with citizenship forms only 10% of the population or about thereabouts of the countries. And therefore, you have somewhere between, 40% of the population in places like Saudi or Oman, all the way to 90% of the population in Kuwait being migrant workers. What they are demanding is a right to have rights. And I think the right to citizenship, or the right and ability to organize as people that are afforded the dignity and rights of a citizen. And I think this is one of the things that is going to continue. We're going to continue seeing this. And despite the fact that you have a Kuwait, for example, turning back the clock on democratic advances by completely annulling their parliament and withdrawing citizenship from people, despite the fact that you see incredibly repressive police state measures, including surveillance software bought from the Israelis, being used by all of these different countries in the region, you continue to see forms of mobilization. And I think that is something to keep an eye on, and it is something to celebrate and perhaps be hopeful about.
11: I saw actually you had written a response to Alexander Karp. the other guy gorgeous. Who works that techno.
0: Yeah, Alex Karp. Yeah. The Palantir CEO.
11: Oh, yeah.
0: Horrific, horrific person.
11: Oh, it's yes. absolutely disgusting. And like, you know, this idea of, like, you know, their techno-fascist future relying on these kind of like popular mythology, like, you know, the Orsini stones and stuff. You know, despite all this technology and this kind of like discourse of like we control everything, there's there's still ways in which people are doing really cool stuff. And I know I've had you for so long. Is there any
0: the last thing I want to say is I find it incredibly hopeful that at the very heart of the empire in the United States, you are seeing increasingly people, for example, organizing against data centers. And again, this is a kind of on the one hand an issue of local politics, access to water and electricity, all of that. And so there's also a recognition that, you know, these struggles against data centers are again struggles for larger rights, and perhaps indirectly against the depredations of capital.
10: That's all we have time to. You have been listening to Professor Laleh Khalili, who is a professor of Gulf Studies at the University of Exeter. And we've been discussing the political economy and imperial histories of the Persian Gulf. If you found this conversation enriching, Laleh is one of 500 academics in humanities and social sciences at the University of Exeter facing redundancies. So you can show your solidarity by signing a petition, and we'll have those links in our show notes on the website. Or you can Google Stop the Redundancies at the University of Exeter, change.org, where you can sign the petition at change.org. So we'd love to hear any comments or thoughts you might have about today's program. So please send us an email to womenontheline@gmail.com or give us a call at 3CR on 03-9419-8377. 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
13: 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I'm Gabriella Acarillo. So as I speak into this mic, it feels sort of ironic to say that I hate public speaking. I've done it since I was a kid, probably from when I was 6 years old up until late high school. But I hate it. And anyone who says that they like it is lying. Especially in my late teenage years, I would feel absolutely nauseous and nervous when I got up to speak on that debating stage. So this week is all about being watched, whether it's being selected for a team, about being a bird watcher with just your ears, watching over the vulnerable in your community, or vulnerable biodiversity. And I want to start by observing that I'm recording from stolen and Gadigal land, and I pay my respects to Gadigal elders past and present. I also recognise that the area where FBI Radio is situated, Redfern, has long been a place of storytelling, strength, resistance and resilience for First Nations communities. When we think of observing or the art of being observed, we usually think that it's done strictly with sight. For Jack, sight is not an option when observing birds, so he shows us how to use our other senses to notice things that we usually ignore.
16: So the white-winged chaff, they're kind of like chickens, they remind me. They're like little bush chickens, kind of. They don't look like that at all, by the way. They're just like little black, they're black birds that are about the size of a crow with like white rays under their wings.
17: That's Jack O'Leary. He's a legally blind bird watcher talking about his favourite bird, the white-winged chough. You can hear its call in the background.
16: I think they're my favourite bird because there's a specific group of them, because they're territorial. There's a specific group of them that live around my parents' house. So there's really like a sentimental attachment to them because like I hear the sounds of the white-winged chough and I'm reminded of home, that sort of thing. Even though people have sometimes been like, they're kind of a mundane, random bird. To me, they have something special about them because they remind me of where I came from. So a lot of people that I go bird watching with, they pay a lot of attention to what the birds look like, as you would imagine. But since I'm legally blind, it's actually quite difficult to do that. It gets very, very difficult to spot things. So instead, I actually mostly focus on what the birds sound like.
17: I wanted to understand what Jack gets out of watching these birds, and if there's anything deeper to the hobby for him personally. First, though, I needed to know how he got into it.
16: I grew up in rural Victoria in the Wombat State Forest, and the Wombat State Forest has a lot of unique birds that you actually don't find in Melbourne, things like the white-winged chough. And my parents really like birds as well. They're not particularly knowledgeable about birds, but they really appreciate the ambience of birds in the background and just, you know, watching them in the bird bath and stuff like that. And so I think I was just kind of surrounded by them, and they have like a sentimental value to me from kind of like where I'm from. And after having moved down to Melbourne, it's kind of like a way to reconnect with nature when, you know, you're surrounded by like concrete and stuff like that. So that's how I got into it, I'd say.
17: After hearing about how personal bird watching was to Jack, I wanted to see what it was about birds in particular that made him think so deeply and personally.
16: Personally, it's really interesting to watch birds and see what they get up to. I think it's very easy for people to kind of get involved and absorbed in their own lives. And I think when you're bird watching, you realize that there's kind of like a bigger world out there. If you like pay enough attention, you'll notice that birds are going about their business and they do specific things, and you know, you'll find them provisioning their nests, or you know, you can see them playing with each other, like the white-winged choughs that I mentioned earlier. You can see them having dust baths and playing and teaching each other how to do things. There's almost like a universalizing sense to watching other animals engaging in like similar forms of play and things like that to what people do. Things like joy and happiness and things like that aren't just like particular to us as people, but they're also out there in other animals around you. And I think when I watch birds doing things like, you know, play fighting or, you know, singing, that sort of thing, it makes me feel more like connected with nature, in like a sense that we're all part of like this interconnected system that's more similar than you would realize. And it kind of breaks out of that like individualistic view of the world that we might have as people living in like a city.
17: Seeing how grounded bird watching made Jack feel, I wanted to see if he had any personal connections to the birds in Melbourne.
16: I think after having moved down to Melbourne, sometimes it felt like it was hard to connect with the nature that I grew up around. And to me, getting out into the environment and like not only being surrounded by bird noises, but also knowing what those birds are, you kind of develop like a personal relationship with the environment around you. It's not just like a vibe, you know what I mean? It's something that you're like familiar with. It kind of becomes known to you. The birds that you hear, they turn around you. It's not just like a vibe, you know what I mean? It's something that you're like familiar with. It kind of becomes known to you.

0: I also have a personal relationship with like the landscapes in Melbourne and the birds that live here and things like that, but also like the community of bird watchers. So I'd say that's what it means to me personally.
1: From FBI Radio, you're listening to All the Best. I'm Gabriella Acaria. That first story was produced, written, and edited by Lewis Weir. The interview is Jack O'Leary, and the supervising producer is Daniel Simo. I think ballet class can be a lot like a football field. There's heavy observation, discipline, usually a really scary coach or teacher, and a lot of people who can miss out on the big opportunities. When I was growing up and I did ballet, I was put through very scary exams where it was you and another ballet dancer being watched for about an hour and a half.
2: Every time you're out there, you're getting observed and measured. I think just even by coaches, patrons, like I think I know, especially in like footy, you got to hold your head high. You can't really drop your head because like everyone's always watching.
3: On the football field, somebody's always watching. Whether it's your teammate, your direct opponent, a coach, a friend or family member, or even a spectator in the stands. Today, I'll be talking about how Australian rules football in Melbourne, even at a local level, is taken seriously, and how the pressure that comes with the game relates to team selection, where coaches choose the best team possible, which can result in people missing out. I'll be talking to players, coaches, and community members of the Fitzroy Football Club, who I play for, about how they handle the anxiety around team selection, stories of missing out on a big game, and how the club handles difficult conversations around players being promoted and dropped. Every Thursday night after training, players and coaches have a dinner in preparation for the weekend's game, when the five men's teams and the three women's teams are read aloud for all to hear. I asked players what came to mind when they thought of team selection.
4: Tedious.
5: Anticipation.
6: Time-consuming.
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11: Dinner.
12: Anxious.
3: An outsider might be surprised with how those attitudes are expressed at selection, particularly when a player is called into the senior team.
13: On the forward line, his name at the moment is still waiting for the VFL announcement. Is Les Ramshaw, Alistair McGuire. First game of the year. Welcome back to Brad Fendyke.
3: What's not usually heard at these dinners are the stories of the players who have missed out. I asked players George, Sam and Hamish how it felt to be dropped for an important game.
14: I got selected for the first round and then had an absolute stinker and had that sort of sinking feeling and that anxiety that I would be dropped all week. And when the news came through, just, yeah, the stomach sunk.
15: I did get dropped myself for the 2004 first semi-final, so I played all year, and then we had a few senior blokes coming back. There was three guys coming back, and I was one of three 20-year-olds who was dropped for the semi-final. So, yeah, it was pretty disappointing after playing all year.
16: I do remember a few years back, we actually made it to the grand final. The coach decided to go in a different direction, so, yeah, I actually wasn't called up for that match. I was pretty devastated, definitely a low point in my career.
3: I asked senior men's coach Jack Dalton how he handles team selection and the pressure that comes with that.
17: It's probably relationships are even more important now and kind of how you handle different conversations with different individuals. You know, some you can give a bit of a rev up to, others you need to give a bit of a cuddle. So, it has changed a fair bit, but it's just about understanding and I guess the individual more or less than anything else and understanding what makes them tick, you know, what works for them and what doesn't. And then you can kind of challenge and reward in different ways too.
3: Despite the pressure that comes with being watched and the anxiety around team selection, football means a lot to the players.
18: I love running out there with the girls on Saturday, trying to get a kick. I only started playing a few years ago, but it's quickly become the highlight of my week.
19: Hi, I'm Tim. Timothy Butler.
20: James Butler.
21: And Tom Butler.
22: Tom, how's it feel to play 42 brothers?
21: Yeah, it's good fun. It's quite a novelty, but I think we play well together, so it's good.
20: Yeah, it's good to bring the family dynamic, the family connection out into the midfield.
19: Yeah, it's good. The brothers hold you accountable and you really put in when you got two brothers out there making you.
3: Sophie Arnold is a team manager and director at the Fitzroy Football Club. I asked her what

0: advice she would give to players who were struggling with the pressure of being watched and scrutinised and scared if they're going to be dropped for the next game.
1: I think try and stick to your teammates, watch what other people are doing, take notice of the fact that they're making mistakes as well. Try not to think that people are watching you, you know, too closely. You've just got to play to your ability and you've got to enjoy it. And, you know, we don't want people feeling too stressed either. They may not be able to train anymore. They may feel their skills aren't as good anymore, but they can still play and have a good time. And so I think, yeah, try not to think that people are watching you too closely, and you learn from your mistakes.
2: 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I'm Gabriella Acaria. That story was produced by Harry Robertson. Living in our surveillance society, it can feel like we're constantly being watched. In fact, the device that you're listening to this very episode now is probably tracking and monitoring your every movement. In this next story, Matt speaks to grassroots activist group to show us how surveillance can be reframed as an act of care and compassion. Content warning for this story. There's mentions of police violence and depictions of mental illness.
3: Footscray sits 5 kilometres from the edge of Melbourne CBD. A highly diverse inner suburb, ingrained with an industrial past. Its makeup informed by successive waves of immigration from all corners of the globe. The suburb has been a nexus of tensions surrounding gentrification, over-policing, and the use of public space. The fatal police shooting of local Somali man Abdi Fattah Ahmed on the 17th of April 2025 only inflamed these tensions. In February this year, Maribyrnong Council voted to end its 6-month trial of security guard patrols of central Footscray. This move came after a review of the program's efficacy, although it was granted a bridging extension until June. This decision prompted backlash from activist groups who saw the program as a punitive approach to addressing homelessness and safety in public space. Footscray Community Response is one of the most engaged grassroots organizations in the community, countering methods of enforcement and surveillance with acts of solidarity and care. I spoke with Monty Green, a member of the group on the Nicholson Street Mall, on a day that happened to coincide with the opening of the first Salvation Army cafe in the area.
4: Now arriving at
5: My name's Monty. I used to, for the past decade or so, work at a lot of hospitality venues around here, some on this strip, but these days I'm on the DSP because I wasn't able to keep working with my mental health. Since then and after the shooting of Abdi Fattah Ahmed here in Footscray last April, I've been trying to use some of that extra free time to connect with community, to try and give back a little bit of the good fortune that I've had in accessing social supports that people in Footscray are not able to access. And so through that, I became involved with Footscray Community Response. I know that Footscray Community Response has been doing some really powerful work pushing back against council's more punitive policing-based responses to homelessness and so-called antisocial behaviour in Footscray. Mostly what I do is I come out here a few times a week. I get to know people by name. I buy a lot of coffees and cigarettes for people, try and talk to them about what's going on, try and like use those relationships I have from working in hospitality around here with the local traders to do a small piece of the mediating work that is necessary in balancing the needs of different groups with competing rights to access to public space.
6: Could you talk a bit about the work that Footscray Community Response has done in response to the Maribyrnong Council's use of security patrols to address homelessness?
5: So the first kind of big piece of work that Footscray Community Response did on this issue was to host the Footscray Safety Forum back in August of last year, which I helped organise. And so that was putting together a bit of a panel of local stakeholders and experts. The forum sought to bring together community members who care about these issues, who know that punishment can't improve them, and to start mobilising community efforts against those more punitive directions from council. And since then, in collaboration with the work I've been doing here in the mall, getting to know people, they did a community research project, writing up a report after 6 months of the council program, a community-led evaluation of what it actually looked like on the ground and how it was treating people and how effective it was. Hi, Simba. coffee club tomorrow? You weren't there last week.
7: Hello, friend. How are you, friend?
5: Not too bad, thank you.
7: Good friend. You know, we are now on the coffee club.
5: Tomorrow, yeah?
7: Tomorrow, coffee club, Thursday.
5: My housemate and I are going to bring cookies from home, so you better be there. We'll see you.
7: Give it up, guys.
5: Have a good day. See you tomorrow. So the big piece of work that Footscray Community Response did was this community evaluation to gather a more on-the-ground, person-centred take on what the security program was actually like for the people who are living here, because it didn't really seem like the council was too interested in assessing that. And so there was actually a pretty big win from that. So council at their council meeting in March, I think, voted on the security program based on the evaluations both from their hired consulting studio and from Footscray Community Response, who submitted their report to council ahead of the vote. And because even the council's, as limited as their evaluation was, their own assessors found that the effectiveness of the security program was really limited, only for a few people, and that it did have this flow-on effect of making people feel really unwelcome and unsafe, vulnerable people trying to just be in public space in Footscray. And so based on that, the council voted to end the security program with a four-month bridging period to give them time to design a new program, which they're now calling the Welcome Crew. So instead of having security guards, they're having two council officers work together. One of them is focused on making relationships with traders, and one of them is focused on making relationships with people who are rough sleeping or who are vulnerable and just hanging out in Footscray. Yeah, and so that was largely due to kind of the community pressure that was drummed up by groups like Footscray Community Response and just people who are paying attention to these issues. And so that's just about to start up shortly, as well as the Salvo's Cafe that's opening up today. Their grand opening is on now.
8: This is the grand opening to the Lighthouse Cafe. We're doing breakfast and lunch out here in Footscray 5 days a week. The idea is to have a cafe space that welcomes everybody and anybody in Footscray to come along, have a feed, have some coffee, have a safe space to be and to interact.
5: I really have great hopes that this is an extra thing that can add some benefit to the people in this community. But looking at the crowd here and the kinds of people who are gathered to celebrate this opening, it doesn't seem like any of the people that I support in the mall are here and are a part of the celebration. And I see a lot of armed officers, and some of them are standing like on the spot where Abdi Fattah was shot a year and a bit ago today.
6: Right there, to the right.
5: Bus stop in the middle of this intersection. And so you've got to wonder, like, if this space is for homeless people in Footscray, why are the same armed officers who killed one of their peers last year in the midst of a mental health crisis 11 seconds after arriving on the scene, what place do they have here in a space that is meant to offer safety and to welcome homeless people into this space?
2: From FBI Radio, you're listening to All the Best, and I'm Gabriella Acaria. That story is produced, written, and edited by Matt Mellier, and the supervising producer was Thomas Phillips. In this next story, we see how surveillance can be extended as an act of care to care for our biodiversity, specifically the Golden Kelp Forest in Port Phillip Bay in Victoria.
9: So the white-winged chough, they're kind of like chickens, they remind me. They're like little bush chickens, kind of. They don't look like that at all, by the way. They're just like little black... They're black birds that are about the size of a crow with, like, white rays under their wings.
10: That's Jack O'Leary. He's a legally blind bird watcher talking about his favourite bird, the white-winged chough. You can hear its call in the background.
9: I think they're my favourite bird because there's a specific group of them, because they're territorial. There's a specific group of them that live around my parents' house. So there's really like a sentimental attachment to them because like I hear the sounds of the white-winged chough and I'm reminded of home, that sort of thing. Even though people have sometimes been like, they're kind of a mundane, random bird, to me they have something special about them because they remind me of where I came from. So a lot of people that I go bird watching with, they pay a lot of attention to what the birds look like, as you would imagine. But since I'm legally blind, it's actually quite difficult to do that. It gets very, very difficult to spot things. So instead, I actually mostly focus on what the birds sound like.
10: I wanted to understand what Jack gets out of watching these birds, and if there's anything deeper to the hobby for him personally. First, though, I needed to know how we got into it.
9: I grew up in rural Victoria in the Wombat State Forest, and the Wombat State Forest has a lot of unique birds that you actually don't find in Melbourne, things like the white-winged chough, and my parents really like birds as well. They're not particularly knowledgeable about birds, but they really appreciate the ambience of birds in the background and just, you know, watching them in the bird bath and stuff like that. And so I think I was just kind of surrounded by them, and they're kind of, they have like a sentimental value to me from kind of like where I'm from. And after having moved down to Melbourne, it's kind of like a way to reconnect with nature when, you know, you're surrounded by like concrete and stuff like that. So that's how I got into it, I'd say.
10: After hearing about how personal bird watching was to Jack, I wanted to see what it was about birds in particular that made him think so deeply and personally.
9: Personally, it's really interesting to watch birds and see what they get up to. I think it's very easy for people to kind of get involved and absorbed in their own lives. And I think when you're bird watching, you realize that there's kind of like a bigger world out there. If you like pay enough attention, you'll notice that birds are going about their business and they do specific things. And, you know, you'll find them provisioning their nests, or, you know, you can see them playing with each other, like the white-winged choughs that I mentioned earlier. You can see them having dust baths and playing and teaching each other how to do things. There's almost like a universalizing sense to watching other animals engaging in like similar forms of play and things like that to what people do. Things like joy and happiness and things like that aren't just like particular to us as people, but they're also out there in other animals around you. And I think when I watch birds doing things like, you know, play fighting or, you know, singing, that sort of thing, it makes me feel more like connected with nature, in like a sense that we're all part of like this interconnected system that's more similar than you would realize. And it kind of breaks out of that like individualistic view of the world that we might have as people living in like a city.
10: Seeing how grounded bird watching made Jack feel, I wanted to see if he had any personal connections to the birds in Melbourne.
9: I think after having moved down to Melbourne, sometimes it felt like it was hard to connect with the nature that I grew up around. And to me, getting out into the environment and like not only being surrounded by bird noises, but also knowing what those birds are, you kind of develop like a personal relationship with the environment around you. It's not just like a vibe, you know what I mean? It's something that you're like familiar with. It kind of becomes known to you. The birds that you hear, they turn from background noise, you know, just like a thing you hear in the background, to like, oh, that's like a little creature that's running around up in that tree up there. You can imagine what they are and the sort of lives that they live and things like that. And it kind of transforms the surroundings from like just a impersonal landscape to more of like a, you kind of have like a personal relationship with it, if you know what I mean. And I have that sort of a relationship with the landscape that I'm from because I grew up in the bush, you know, I grew up in the forest, and that means a lot to me. But having started the bird watching down in Melbourne, now I feel like I also have a personal relationship with like the landscapes in Melbourne and the birds that live here and things like that, but also like the community of bird watchers. So I'd say that's what it means to me personally.
2: 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Kwame Slusher is our production manager. Katerina Frogger-Matos is our community and events coordinator. The All the Best executive producer is Mel Bakewell. 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
3: Good morning, I'm Laura Devoy. It's not yet known if any Australians were caught up in a 7.4 magnitude earthquake in Colombia. Local authorities say at least 111 people were killed, while dozens of others were believed to be trapped under the rubble of fallen and damaged buildings. A national state of emergency has been declared, with a curfew also in place in Pereira. The city, located in Colombia's coffee-producing mountains, was one of the worst affected. The Colombian Geological Service says the quake was the strongest the country has experienced in a decade. The Premier of South Australia says a Royal Commission into Artificial Intelligence will provide advice on opportunities as well as the risks. Announced yesterday, the inquiry would focus on how AI would be deployed in society rather than where the infrastructure that underpins it would be built. Peter Malinauskas told the ABC governments need to respond to the rise in AI around the world now.
4: I want to make sure we get this right from the start rather than having a Royal Commission in 10 years' time looking back on what we